Some were in college. Some were figuring themselves out. Some were already out. Some weren't out yet. We were women who grew up in a world where very few places reflected us. And suddenly, I was looking at the stands full of women who'd had an entire lifetime with Melissa Etheridge's music as part of the soundtrack. And it got me thinking, what does Melissa Etheridge actually mean to this generation of lesbians? Because I don't think she's just a musician. I think she's part of our history. And maybe that's why I feel obligated to play her music and tell this story here on Queery Tonight. Because queer history isn't just Stonewall. It isn't just pride. It isn't just court cases and political victories and protests. Sometimes queer history is a song. Sometimes American history is a queer artist singing those songs. Sometimes it's a voice coming through the radio when you're sitting alone in your car. Sometimes it's hearing somebody sing something that you couldn't quite say yourself and thinking, wait, I am not the only one. Tonight, we're going to spend an hour with Melissa Etheridge. Five songs, five moments, and one generation of queer women who grew up with her. And we're going to start in 1988. A young Melissa Etheridge arrives on the American rock scene with her self-titled debut album. And the first thing you notice is that voice, the guitar, the attitude, the absolute lack of interest in sounding like everybody else. This is Like the Way I Do.

Okay, let's talk about that voice, because I think a lot of us remember the first time we heard Melissa. I don't necessarily remember thinking, this is a lesbian, but I do remember thinking, who the hell is that? There was something different about her. She wasn't really polished in the way female pop stars were supposed to be polished. She was more gritty. She was loud. She was emotional. She looked like somebody you might actually know, and there was something incredibly physical about this music. You could feel it. And for women who were attracted to women, they were paying attention. Now, Melissa had actually been playing in lesbian bars before she became a mainstream recording artist. She's talked about being professionally known as gay within the community, while the music industry largely operated on sort of a don't ask, don't tell mentality. Her debut album came out in 1988, and suddenly, this woman who had been playing bars was on the mainstream radio. That was a big deal. Because remember what the world looked like in 1988? Or maybe you don't. There really wasn't any social media. There was no internet. There was no TikTok. We didn't have an endless stream of queer and trans creators telling us that you were beautiful and valid and wonderful exactly as you are. If you were a young lesbian in America in 1988, you had to really search to find your people. And sometimes your people found you through music. And Melissa was about to become one of those people. By the early 1990s, Melissa Etheridge wasn't just somebody lesbians knew. She was becoming a major rock star. And her music was getting bigger. The emotions were bigger. The desire was bigger. The audience was bigger. And then came an album with a title that, in retrospect, almost seems comically direct. Yes, I Am, released in 1993, would become the biggest selling album of her career. And it gave us this next song, I'm the Only One.

0: There's something about hearing a woman sing with that much soul and that much passion and that much vulnerability that made a lot of women stop and listen. And for lesbians, there was an extra layer because they were hearing a woman sing about wanting someone, needing someone, being hurt by someone. And Melissa wasn't making that desire small. She wasn't apologizing for it. She wasn't making it cute. She was making it rock and roll. And that's one thing I think younger LGBTQIA+ people sometimes have trouble understanding about this era. Today, representation can be everywhere. You can open your phone and find queer musicians, queer actors, queer influencers, queer writers, queer athletes. In 1993, not so much. And Melissa, with genderless lyrics, was becoming enormously successful while being unmistakably herself. But there was another piece of the story that made 1993 even more significant, because that was the year Melissa Etheridge publicly came out as a lesbian. And the way it happened is almost perfect Melissa Etheridge. She had apparently intended to publicly come out later that year. Instead, she was performing at the Triangle Ball during Bill Clinton's first inauguration festivities. She got up in front of a room full of queer and trans people and basically just said it.
1: And now, please welcome Melissa Etheridge.
2: Wow. This is great. We've been to the other balls and this is going to be beat by mine. My sister Peggy Lang has been such an inspiration and such the greatest thing I've ever seen this year. And I'm proud to say right here, I'm very proud to have been a lesbian all my life.
0: She later described it as something that wasn't really planned. She was surrounded by queer people celebrating together and just simply said that she was proud to have been a lesbian all her life. And suddenly, there it was. Melissa Etheridge was out. And the timing matters. Because the next song we're going to hear was one of the most important lesbian love songs ever played on mainstream radio at that time. This is a song where I think the story changes. Because before this, you could interpret Melissa. She inferred, but never defined. You could speculate. We could project ourselves into the music. But now, she was telling us, I am here, I'm queer, and I'm singing about love. This is Come to My Window.

I think this is the moment where we need to pause and remember what this actually meant. Because Come to My Window wasn't some underground lesbian anthem. It was a huge hit. It was on the radio, it was on MTV, and Melissa Etheridge was openly lesbian. This was extraordinary. The song earned Etheridge a Grammy for Best Female Rock Vocal Performance, but the awards aren't what I really remember. What I remember is the feeling, because there were women listening who had never heard their own lives reflected like this. And maybe they were sitting in a bedroom. Maybe they were driving to work. Maybe they were married to a man. Maybe they were already out. Maybe they were 16. Maybe they were 46. But somewhere, someone was hearing this song and thinking, somebody understands me. And I think that's one of the most powerful things music can do. It can give you language before you even have the language yourself. It can give you permission before you know you need permission. It can tell you that something you thought was uniquely yours has actually been felt by millions of people just like you. And there was something else happening here. Melissa wasn't simply saying, I'm a lesbian. She was saying, I'm a woman who loves women, and that distinction matters. She didn't disappear into the category of gay. She was still a rock star, a songwriter, a sexual being, a complicated person, a woman with heartbreak and desire and joy and anger. Being a lesbian was part of who she was. It wasn't the only thing she was. And for a lot of us, that was liberating. You're listening to Queery. Tonight we're talking about Melissa Etheridge and what her music means to a generation of lesbians. Five songs, one lifetime, and we're moving now from visibility to desire, because once Melissa was out, she wasn't exactly shy. 1995. The album is Your Little Secret. And the song? Well, the title pretty much tells you where we're going. This is I Want to Come Over.

There's a reason I wanted this song in the five, because this isn't about coming out anymore. This is about desire, lesbian desire, openly, mainstream, on the radio, and that was powerful. There's a long history of women who love women being portrayed as tragic or confused or victims or dangerous or invisible. Melissa's music often said something much simpler. I want her. Period. There's this tremendous power in that. In 1995, her album Your Little Secret became her highest charting album, and I Wanna Come Over became one of the defining hits of that era. By this point, Melissa Etheridge wasn't a secret. She was an established rock star, an open lesbian rock star. And for those of us who were watching, that mattered hugely, because visibility changes what people think is possible, and it changes what you think is possible. And then life happened for Melissa and for all of us. She kept making music. She became a mother. She became an activist. She continued to talk openly about being gay. She survived breast cancer. She won an Academy Award for I Need to Wake Up, her song from Inconvenient Truth. She kept touring. She kept writing. She kept performing. And the women who had grown up with her, we got older too. And that's something I don't think we talk about enough. We don't just have queer coming-of-age stories, we have queer aging stories, and Melissa Etheridge has been aging right alongside us. That's why, standing in that concert audience surrounded by all those women, I suddenly realized, this isn't nostalgia, this is our life. That brings us to 2026. Melissa Etheridge is still making records 4 decades later. She's still touring. She's still writing. She's still singing about who she is. And the final song I've chosen for tonight is called Tomboy. It's from her new album, Rise. And I love ending with this song because it changes the story. This isn't 1998. This isn't 1993. This isn't the woman we remember from our 20s. This is Melissa Etheridge now. And she's still here. And so are we. This is Tomboy.

So there we are. Five songs, 38 years of Melissa Etheridge, and maybe a lifetime for some of us. I started this hour telling you that I went to see Melissa in concert for like the seventh or eighth time. And I looked around the audience and realized that at 58, I was one of the younger people there. But I don't really think I felt young. I felt lucky. Lucky that I remember what it felt like when these songs were new. Lucky that I remember a time when representation was scarce. Lucky that I got to watch our community change. And lucky that I get to be part of a generation that passes some of its history along. Because here's what I want younger queer people to know. Before you had thousands of queer musicians to choose from, there were only a handful. Before there were open lesbian women everywhere in popular culture, there were only a few willing to stand up and be seen. Before you could Google your feelings, sometimes you just had a record, and sometimes that record saved you. Maybe not literally, but emotionally, maybe it got you through the night. Maybe it helped you understand yourself. Maybe it helped you fall in love. Maybe it helped you survive a breakup. Maybe it made you turn the radio up a little bit louder. Maybe it made you think, oh, there are other women just like me. And that is why I think Melissa Etheridge belongs in queer history. Not because she was perfect, not because she represented every single lesbian, not because every song was about being gay, but because she helped make something visible. She helped make lesbian desire visible, lesbian love, lesbian sexuality, lesbian joy, and eventually now, lesbian aging. So if you're listening tonight and you were part of that generation, I want you to think about your favorite Melissa Etheridge song. Where were you when you first heard her? Who were you? Were you out? Were you terrified? Were you falling in love? Were you trying to figure yourself out like I was? Did Melissa Etheridge ever make you feel a little less alone? Because those stories are queer history too. And maybe that's the reason I feel obligated to play these songs tonight. Because history isn't just what happened in San Francisco or New York or Washington, D.C. History happened in bars, in bedrooms, in cars, at concerts, in living rooms. And sometimes history happened when a woman picked up a guitar, turned on her amplifier, and sang her ass off. Okay, wait a minute. I know I said I was only going to play five songs, but there has to be a sixth. If you're a fan of Melissa Etheridge like I am, you were worried when she was battling breast cancer and no longer worried in 2005 with her appearance at the 47th Annual Grammy Awards. She was joined on stage by Joss Stone, who was an up-and-coming British soul singer. She had a couple of Grammy nominations that night. Melissa appeared on stage shortly after finishing chemotherapy treatments for breast cancer, and she was bald. And she performed this fierce, emotional, raw vocal performance, literally singing her ass off. Here is that tribute to Janis Joplin by Joss Stone and Melissa Etheridge from the 2005 47th Annual Grammy Awards.

I'm Vicki Kenyon. This is Query. And tonight we remembered because everybody deserves to hear the songs that help somebody else find their way home. Thanks for tuning in. Please remember that you are loved by everyone here on Query and at WORT now and always. Good night.

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5: That's my dream. It's my nightmare.
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0: say to America is be true to what you said on paper. If I lived in China or even Russia or any totalitarian country, maybe I could understand some of these illegal injunctions. Maybe I could understand the denial of certain basic First Amendment privileges because they haven't committed themselves to that over there. But somewhere I read of the freedom of assembly.
1: I want to be different. Like everybody else, I want to be like.

You know, it seems to me that every man, politically, maybe personally too, I don't know, but it seems to me, certainly politically, that every man before he dies should finally stand up and say what he really believes.

0: better than chicken fried and bacon grease.
1: Somewhere I read of the freedom of speech.
2: What the hell is he building in there?
3: Because there's a conflict in every human heart between the rational and the irrational, between good and evil. And good does not always triumph. Sometimes the dark side overcomes what Lincoln called the better angels of our nature.
4: I can't believe
5: with some degree of circumlocutory skill, he has couched the Absinthian vehemence of his address in a paraphrastic bit of casuistry.
6: I want to be just like all the different people.
1: Somewhere I read of the freedom of press.

0: never get out of the boat. Absolutely goddamn right. Not unless you were ready to take it all the way.
1: Which is paralogistic on the one hand and incapacious on the other.
2: I heard he was up on the roof last night signaling with a flashlight.
3: I want to be part of the different crowd and assert my individuality along with others who are different like me.
4: It's judgment that defeats us.
5: Somewhere I read that the greatness of America is the right to protest far right.
6: There's nothing that I detest more than the stench of lies.
1: Indeed, his Jeremiad, his threnody, call it what you will.
7: You have to look inside before you know that I was there.
1: Can only be accepted for what it is. An atrabilious amphigory.
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This is your listener-sponsored community radio station right here in Madison, Wisconsin. And thanks to Aaron Schultz for taking care of some tummy trouble I had last week. But we're back with 60s and only 60s, unless I read it wrong. Mary Hopkin with Those Were the Days, Aretha Franklin, Baby I Love You, Joni Mitchell, Michael from Mountains, Simon and Garfunkel, Mrs. Robinson, Paul Revere and the Raiders, Kicks by Barry Mann and Cynthia Weil, Bob Dylan, I Pity the Poor Immigrant from John Wesley Harding, The Rolling Stones did Street Fighting Man, Hurdy Gurdy Man was from Donovan, The Doors did Love Me Two Times, The Allman Brothers Band with Dreams, out in 1969, just in time. Miriam Makeba did Pata Pata. The Remains did Why Do I Cry? Ronnie and the Daytonas with GTO. The Beatles, Happiness is a Warm Gun. Of course, they was the 60s, they led the way. Human Beings with Nobody But Me, and the Animals did We Gotta Get Out of This Place, also written by Barry Mann and Cynthia Weil. It's a special night, all 60s, just powering all through. I've got one more woman singer to get to. Well, for now, at least. And this is Guilty Pleasures. I'm Casey Fox on WORT, your listener-sponsored community radio station in Madison.

And this is Guilty Pleasures on WORT in Madison, Wisconsin. I'm Casey Fox. Thanks for listening. Just all out 60s coming your way tonight, including the Rolling Stones doing Monkey Man, Sam and Dave, Hold On, I'm Coming. The Beach Boys did Caroline, No. The Grateful Dead, a little late there, 1970 release, Truckin' from American Beauty. Jimmy Ruffin, What Becomes of the Brokenhearted. The Young Rascals did People Got to Be Free, Badfinger with Baby Blue. Cream did Badge, Joe Cocker with Feeling All Right. The Beatles, Tomorrow Never Knows. Johnny Taylor with Who's Making Love. Buffalo Springfield, On the Way Home. Judy Collins, Someday Soon. The Lovin' Spoonful, Do You Believe in Magic? The Small Faces did Ichiku Park. The Band with We Can Talk from Music from Big Pink. Jimi Hendrix did A Freedom from Cry of Love. Sonny and Cher with The Beat Goes On. And Jackie DeShannon at the top of the hour did Put a Little Love in Your Heart. Boy, that's the message, isn't it? So let's just keep it going. It's all 1960s, unless I err. So let's get to the third hour here. Hope you're enjoying the show here on your listener-sponsored community radio station, WORT, here in Madison, Wisconsin.

0: is written by David Nelson. He's not here today. There are three black poets, or six, or maybe 100 in this town, but he's not here, and I didn't memorize it enough, so I have to read it. It's for you. Are you ready, black people? Are you ready? All right, now listen, listen, listen.
1: Are you ready?
0: Are you ready, black people?
1: Yeah. Are you ready?
0: Are you ready, black people?
1: Yeah. Are you ready?
0: Are you really ready?
1: Yeah. Are you ready?
0: Ready to do what is necessary?
1: Yeah. Are you ready?
0: To do what is necessary to do?
1: Are you ready?
0: Are you ready, black man?
1: Are you ready?
0: Black woman, are you ready? Are you ready, ready, ready?
1: Are you ready?
0: Give me good now. Give me good now. Give me good now.
1: Are you ready?
0: Are you ready to kill if necessary?
1: Are you ready?
0: Is your mind ready?
1: Yeah.
0: Is your body ready?
1: Yeah. Are you ready?
0: Are you ready to do what you have to do to create life?
1: Yeah. Are you ready?

Are you ready to build black things? Give yourself your love, your soul, your heart to create life. Are you ready to create out of nothing? Are you ready, black people? Are you ready? Are you ready? Black man, black youth, black woman, black everybody. Are you really, really, really ready?

say it. Like this. Yes, I'm ready. Are you ready to groove?

0: most important. Are you ready to change?
1: Are you ready?
0: I said, are you ready to change? Are you ready to change yourself? You know what I'm talking about.
1: Are you ready?
0: You know what I'm talking about.
1: Are you ready?
0: You know what I'm talking about.
1: Yeah.
0: Are you ready to go inside yourself and change yourself?
1: Are you ready?

and gentlemen, brothers and sisters, Nina Simone.

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If there was an oldies station that was mostly later 60s, that's what it might sound like, I guess, here on Guilty Pleasures. Spinatron.com is where you can go for the playlists of what I'm playing. Hole in My Shoe is from Traffic. Edwin Starr did War. The Grateful Dead did Mama Tried from Woodstock. Roberta Flack, The First Time Ever I Saw Your Face from 1969. Janis Joplin with Cry Baby. Carrie Ann from The Hollies. Jefferson Airplane with White Rabbit. Nina Simone doing Are You Ready? The Beach Boys with Little Bird. Stevie Wonder, I Was Made to Love Her. Blood, Sweat, and Tears from their first album, The Modern Adventures of Plato, Diogenes, and Freud from Child is Father to the Man. Pink Floyd with Adam Hart, Mother. That's an excerpt of an album from the, of the same name. And Clarence Carter started things off with Slip Away. And that's all I got. I got to move on. Rock en Español is coming up next here on WORT.

0: must be going. I cannot say I came to say I must be going. I'm glad I came, but just the same, I must be going. La la.
1: For my sake, you must stay. If you should go away, you'd spoil this party. I am through it.
0: I'll stay a week or two. I'll stay the summer through. But I am telling you.

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2: Precaución. 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

Hey, hey, it's party time with me, Phil, live on the air, 89.9 FM, WORT. Thanks for joining me. Kicking the soiree off this morning, Robert Palmer, going back to 1977 from his album Secrets. That was a cool tune called Love Stops, right there for you. And I've got a cool show lined up for you, as always. Going to hear from some live Dave Mason. From a traffic live Dave Mason, that is. Also, the Boz Man, Boz Skaggs, going to do a set from him. Also, Donald Fagen, check this out. Live Donald Fagen doing the complete album, The Nightfly. Cool album. Very cool album. We're going to hear the whole thing live. But we're going to kick it off with Dave Mason's cohort from traffic, Stevie Winwood, doing some cool live tunes for ya. So here we go. Mr. Stevie Winwood, live. With me, Phil, live on the air. And of course, this is 89.9 FM WORT.

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2: We're having groovy times, that's for sure. Hey, hey, good morning. It is me, Phil, live on the air, right here with you, 89.9 FM, WORT. We just dug some Stevie Winwood, doing it live, playing some very cool traffic tunes, and also Blind Faith as well, doing it all for you right there. Very cool stuff. Next up, we're going to go to the Boz Man, Mr. Boz Skaggs, doing some cool live tunes for you right now. So get your groovy shoes on. And here we go, Boz Skaggs for you, live with me, Phil, live on the air, 89.9 FM, WORT.

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1: Hello, hello, hello, hello, hello. Hey, it's me, Phil, live on the air right here, 89.9 FM, WORT. We just heard Boz Scaggs doing some of his cool live tunes for ya right there. Lowdown was in there, and various other gastronomic delights. So cool stuff there from Boz Scaggs. Next up, I'm really excited to play this, actually. This is very cool. This is Donald Fagen live playing the entire album, his solo, first solo album, The Nightfly, which in my opinion was always his best solo album, although all his other albums were good as well. But anyway, here we go with The Nightfly, doing it live. Donald Fagen with me, Phil, live on the air. And it's 89.9 FM, WORT.

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1: 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And yeah, Donald Fagen right there, doing the entire album, The Nightfly, for you. Very cool stuff, indeed. Love that one. And we're going to wind it down and turn it up at the same time. We're going to do some Dave Mason for you. Also, from Traffic, Stevie Winwood, Dave Mason, Connection. Going back to 1977 for these tunes. So let's dig some Dave Mason for you. With me, Phil, live on the air. 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
2: This is Bird Note. M. DeBlas has years of experience leading bird outings in Chicago. But M. first started birding when they were 19, while visiting family near San Luis Potosí in Mexico.
3: My mom had gifted me a pair of binoculars because that's something outdoorsy people like. And I had always been an outdoorsy person. So I was just outside of my abuelita's house, and the first bird that perches up is this bright red tiny little bird that's flying a very specific way. And I get my binoculars on it, and I'm like, oh, wow, cool.
2: It was a vermilion flycatcher, a red bird totally unlike the northern cardinals they knew from Chicago. And that got M curious.
3: I was also thinking to myself, well, I know that birders like to hear them as well. Maybe they have their own unique calls. So I go on Google, I'm like, vermilion flycatcher bird song. And it's a very, very beautiful whistle. And it is very distinct. So the next day I get out there and I listen for that specific sound. Then I hear it all over. And it gives you this added layer to how you experience nature. And then I was like, okay, well, then what does a curve-billed thrasher sound like? What does the white-winged dove sound like?
2: Today, you'll find M sharing their joy on bilingual outings with Chicago BIPOC birders, the Chicago Ornithological Society, and the Urban Birding Festival. For Bird Note, I'm Ariana Rimmel.
1: 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Come to Hawthorne Library tonight at 6:30 for a discussion about the book Copaganda, How Police and the Media Manipulate Our News. Alec Karastansis wrote the book to show how, quote, punishment bureaucrats, police, prosecutors, judges, probation and parole officers, prison guards and their unions set the agenda around what the problems are and who is to blame for them. That's Copaganda tonight at 6:30. Hawthorne Library, 2707 East Washington Avenue. 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
0: This is Old World Sunrise. We're on every Thursday morning from 5 to 7 a.m., followed by Classical Jukebox from 7 to 8. I'm your host, Ava Borelli. Good morning. We'll be getting to some choral music in a little bit, but we're going to start out with some Johann Sebastian Bach and the Academy of St. Martin in the Fields. We'll start out with one portion of the Brandenburg Concerto, number 6 in B-flat major, movement 2, and then we'll move to a sonata for violin and flute. That's number 1 in G minor. From there, we'll get to some Bach piano music performed by Vikinger Olafsson.

We just heard Víkingur Ólafsson perform two Bach pieces, Suite from the Partita No. 3 in E major for solo violin. That was the Gavotte, later transcribed

by Rachmaninoff. Before that, we heard Widerstehe doch der Sünde, or Resist Sin, Bach's piece about the deceptive nature of things to be resisted. And before that, we heard the Academy of St. Martin in the Fields performing Bach's Sonata for Violin and Flute. This is Old World Sunrise. I'm your host, Ava Borelli. Good morning. Thank you for listening. We're going to jump around in the musical periods here with a choral set. We're going to hear Ave Maristella by composer Edvard Grieg. That will be performed by the Gabrielli Ensemble. After that, we'll hear the Cambridge Singers, If Ye Love Me by Thomas Tallis, and Voces 8, with Matthew Sharp performing Dan Forrest's The Sun Never Says. This is Edvard Grieg.

We just heard the Cambridge Singers perform in Paradisum. Before that, Voce Sei to Matthew Sharp performing The Sun Never Says. Before that, If You Love Me, Thomas Tallis, that was the Cambridge Singers. And we started the choral set out with Edvard Grieg's Ave Maristella, performed by the ensemble Gabrielli. This is Old World Sunrise. I'm your host, Ava Borelli. Good morning. Thank you for listening. We will change up the instrumentation here to close out this hour. We're going to hear a little bit of Mozart's Divertimento, piano trio in B-flat. This is the Beaux-Arts Trio. That will be followed by a Vivaldi violin concerto arranged for trumpet and performed by Alison Balsam and the Scottish Ensemble. And then we will get to some of Bach's Concerto for Violin and Oboe.

easing you into your day. 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This is Old World Sunrise. We're on every Thursday morning from 5 to 7 a.m., followed by Classical Jukebox from 7 to 8. I'm your host, Ava Borelli. Good morning. We will start with the music here this morning in September, and we've got a great new mix for you. We're going to start with some harp music with Magdalena Hoffman, first John Field, Nocturne in B-flat major, and then a Chopin, Waltz number 19 in A minor. You may recognize it. Then we'll move to some piano music, an Allegretto by Carlos Guastavino, and then we'll move to an instrumental version of Dvorak's Song to the Moon. Starting it out, this is Magdalena Hoffman performing John Field, Nocturne in B-flat major.

0: We just heard Gabrielle Fauré's Sicilienne, performed by Yo-Yo Ma and Catherine Stott. Before that, Ludovico Einaudi's composition Una Mattina with Gauthier Capuçon on cello. Before that, we heard pianist Jean-Yves Thibaudet performing The Tales of Hoffmann by Jacques Offenbach. Before that, the Royal Philharmonic with Dvorak's Song to the Moon and Carlos Guastavino's Allegretto. We started it out with Magdalena Hoffmann on harp. This is Old World Sunrise. We'll be back with more music after announcements.
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2: This is Bird Note. M. de Blas has years of experience leading bird outings in Chicago. But M. first started birding when they were 19, while visiting family near San Luis Potosí in Mexico.
3: My mom had gifted me a pair of binoculars because that's something outdoorsy people like. And I had always been an outdoorsy person. So I was just outside of my abuelita's house, and the first bird that perches up is this bright red tiny little bird that's flying a very specific way. And I got my binoculars on it, and I'm like, oh, wow, cool.
2: It was a vermilion flycatcher, a red bird totally unlike the northern cardinals they knew from Chicago. And that got M curious.
3: I was also thinking to myself, well, I know that birders like to hear them as well. Maybe they have their own unique calls. So I go on Google, I'm like, vermilion flycatcher bird song. And it's a very, very beautiful whistle, and it is very distinct. So the next day I get out there and I listen for that specific sound and I hear it all over, and it gives you this added layer into how you experience nature. And then I was like, okay, well then what does a curved-billed thrasher sound like? What does the white-winged dove sound like?
2: Today, you'll find M sharing their joy on bilingual outings with Chicago BIPOC birders, the Chicago Ornithological Society, and the Urban Birding Festival. For Bird Note, I'm Ariana Rimmel.
1: 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Come to Hawthorne Library tonight at 6:30 for a discussion about the book Copaganda, How Police and the Media Manipulate Our News. Alec Karastansis wrote the book to show how, quote, punishment bureaucrats, police, prosecutors, judges, probation, and parole officers, prison guards, and their unions set the agenda around what the problems are and who is to blame for them. That's Copaganda tonight at 6:30 at the Hawthorne Library, 2707 East Washington Avenue. 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
0: This is Old World Sunrise. I'm your host, Ava Borelli. Good morning, and thank you for listening this morning. We've got a new set for this half hour, taking us to 7 o'clock. We'll hear Reflexionem, a choral piece composed by Patrick Hawes and performed by Voces 8. Then we'll go to a Brahms piano trio, number 2 in C major, with Yo-Yo Ma, Emmanuel Ax, and Leonidas Kavakos. Then we'll go to Faure's Pavane. This is a choral version with the Netherlands Chamber Choir. And we'll finish it out with 2 brass pieces, Bach's well-known Sleeper's Wake Cantata, and a portion of Vivaldi's Concerto for 2 trumpets, performed by the English Chamber Orchestra. This is Patrick Haas in Voces 8.

0: Walter. It's 7 o'clock.
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1: Yeah, my ears hurt.
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0: 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That's Laborfest, Monday, September 7th, from 12 p.m. to 5:30 p.m. on the Madison Labor Temple grounds at 1602 South Park Street. 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
1: This is Classical Jukebox. I'm your host, Ava Borelli. Good morning.
2: Hey, good morning, Ava. Walter.
1: Good morning, Walter. Glad you're in today.
2: Happy Thursday. Hey, you got a question.
1: Yes.
2: That choral piece towards the end of the show.
1: Was
2: that
1: Murder? The Pavan.
2: Like the first season of what? Murders in the Building?
1: You're right. We've talked about that before. Season one of Only Murders in the Building, it was a bassoon player
2: who was seducing the Steve Martin character.
1: And that's Gabriel Fauré's Pavan.
2: That's it.
1: Season six. Ooh. Comes out December 8th.
2: Ooh, I'll be there.
1: They announced Olivia Colman from The Crown will be on it. It's going to be taking place on the other side of the pond, as they say. Nicola Coughlin and Simone Ashley from Bridgerton.
2: Oh, yeah.
1: Penelope and
2: Kate
1: are going to be on it. Yeah. David Tennant. Lots of great stuff.
2: Well, I'll be ready for that.
1: There's your entertainment news.
2: For Thursday.
1: We don't usually jump right to entertainment news, but there it is. Weather, quick check. So beautiful weekend coming up. So we got thunderstorms today, Friday scattered showers, and Saturday, Sunday, and Monday. Mostly sunny every day, 84, 82, 78 for a high.
2: Mm-hmm.
1: Looking for a great Labor Day weekend.
2: I'm going to be out there.
1: Everybody's going to be outside.
2: Yeah.
1: Quick classical music events in town to mention to you. So Thursday, September 10th, on television, PBS is going to replay the MSO 100th anniversary concert that was just performed in June.
2: Mm-hmm.
1: That's at 7 p.m.
2: I was there, too.
1: And, it was...
2: Matter of fact, they had to turn some people away, didn't they? It was so popular.
1: That was a free concert.
2: Ooh.
1: Yeah, so you'll hear the chorus sing Beethoven's Ninth. There's a Carmen Fantasy with the young violinist. There's... I don't remember what was all in the program, but it's a fun program. You're laughing at me.
2: No. I just remember being there.
1: And a couple events real quick in September here. So coming up, Madison Symphony Orchestra violinist Joshua Bell comes on Friday the 18th. They accompany the movie The Lion King Sunday the 20th. Friday the 25th, Greg Zellick puts on his all Bach concert. And the Wisconsin Chamber Orchestra Saturday the 26th welcomes composer in residence Patrice Rushen. You will know her even if you think you don't. She composes across all the genres, basically. I mean, mm-hmm. popular, jazz, classical, lots of things. The piece Forget Me Not in Men in Black.
2: Oh.
1: That's her. That's Patrice Rushen.
2: Oh, okay.
1: She's been a star for a long time. She's going to be the composer in residence for the Wisconsin Chamber Orchestra. So Saturday the 26th, mark your calendars. And then, fun event, Fresco Opera Theater's opera On the Point.
2: On the Point, yeah.
1: Comes up September 24th, Thursday, 26th, Saturday, October 3rd, Sunday, this following Saturday. Sorry, we'll talk to them down the way.
2: So Zellick is back in September, huh?
1: Yep.
2: Okay.
1: We'll be talking about that, too.
2: Yep. I'm glad he's back.
1: We've got a fun show for you today. It's going to be mostly on labor. Labor Day's coming up. Mm-hmm. Songs about labor. Classical music is just, in its day, it's just music. And they wrote it about all the same themes that we write music about today. So
2: Work.
1: Yeah, there's lots of songs about work. We're going to hear... You'll hear things you know. Just trust me, there'll be a bunch of things you know, and we'll tee them up. But the first two, we're going to hear Handel, The Harmonious Blacksmith. And it's a piano piece, and it'll become complicated very quickly. It'll sound like kind of a grade school piano lesson to start with.
2: Mm.
1: But then the variations will come in, and it'll be complex. And it's supposed to give the impression of like a blacksmith hammering.
2: Mm-hmm.
1: This is a story that didn't people didn't make about this until after he died. But and then the second piece we'll hear, you're going to know, and you'll probably associate it with the Olympics. It's called Fanfare for the Common Man.
2: Yes.
1: It's at the trumpet opening.
2: Mm-hmm.
1: But that piece was actually written in 1942, commissioned for American workers supporting the World War II effort.
2: That's right.
1: And Aaron Copland stated that ordinary people were doing the difficult, dangerous work in the war and deserved their own musical tribute. It premiered in March of 1943 and was timed to coincide with the filing of federal income taxes.
2: Oh, boy.
1: And said we should be honoring the common person while they pay taxes.
2: Yeah,
1: into
2: why
1: the
2: not?
1: War. That theme hasn't repeated at all.
2: No.
1: So we're going to hear The Harmonious Blacksmith, Handel. Philippe Entremont is the pianist. And then we'll hear Fanfare for the Common Man, the London Symphony Orchestra.

0: Fanfare for the Common Man, composer Aaron Copland, that came out in the 1940s, meant to be a tribute to the workers who were working for the World War II effort, London Symphony Orchestra. Before that, we heard the harmonious Blacksmith Handel, that was Philippe Entremont on piano. Our Labor Day theme on Classical Jukebox today.
1: That comes Monday.
0: That's right. Long weekend.
1: Yeah, 3-dayer.
0: Long weekend. We do have a labor theme today.
1: Mm-hmm. Because we're working.
0: We're working. That's right. We're in here working in the morning for you. Hope you're having a good morning. I'm your host, Ava Borelli, if you're just joining.
1: And Walter.
0: Here with my friend Walter. Yep. Every week we do pop scores, mashups, things you're more likely to know, along with entertainment news. So...
1: Yes.
0: We're going to go... I know, you're always like, what are we doing
1: now? No, I'm just trying to catch up.
0: We're going to hear a little bit from Carmen, the opera Carmen.
1: I like Carmen.
0: Bizet. This is an opera that produced a lot of pieces that made it into the public imagination. Mm-hmm. But one piece for Labor Day, it's mixed in La Cloche a Sonné, The Bell Rings, which is, you know, the working bell.
1: Yeah, get to work.
0: And it's from... It's the piece that follows is the cigarette factory girls, right? Because Carmen worked in a cigarette factory.
1: Okay.
0: And so there's a choir and it starts, the bell rang us workers, and then the cigarette girls come in.
1: Yeah.
0: So it's
1: smoke
0: a,
1: break.
0: It's a smoke break.
1: Yeah.
0: There you go.
1: Take five, smoke them if you got them.
0: Voice of experience over here.
1: Yeah, that's right.
0: And then we will move to William Dawson, Black composer. He wrote the Negro Folk Symphony, I believe, in the early 1900s. And Oh, Let Me Shine, Shine Like a Morning Star from the Philadelphia Orchestra. We will hear a portion of that, and then we'll hear a little bit of Gershwin's. We'll get to Gershwin, Nice Work If You Can Get It, and the Anvil Chorus from Verdi. Those are coming up in a little bit. But we're going to start out.
1: This is a lot of fun.
0: Yeah, it's a workers' theme.
1: Yeah.
0: We've got more fun coming up on the show, including a little bit of a Gandalf reference later.
1: Oh.
0: So stick around for that. We're going to start with Carmen, La Cloche a Sonné, and this is composer Georges Bizet.

0: That was Movement 3, Oh Let Me Shine, Shine Like a Morning Star, William Dawson. He was only the third African-American composer, after William Grant Still and Florence Price, to have one of his symphonies performed by a major orchestra. That was performed in the debut, I believe, was in the 1930s. And before that, we heard a little bit of Bizet's Carmen, La Cloche a Sonné, The Bell Rings, and the chorus of the Cigarette Factory Girls from Carmen. That was the London, that was from Bizet's Carmen.
1: Bizet with a T.
0: Georges Bizet with a silent T.
1: Mm, I don't know why he put it there.
0: En français.
1: Yeah, waste of ink.
0: We are doing a Labor Day theme here on Classical Jukebox
1: today. For the working folks out there.
0: I'm your
1: like
0: host,
1: us.
0: Ava Borelli. We're working today.
1: Yeah.
0: You might be working
1: too.
0: Now
1: we're having fun today.
0: But we want to have fun.
1: Yes.
0: Yep. And bring some things that you might know. And the two pieces next, we might get to that. So we're going to hear a Gershwin. It's called Nice Work.
1: Any fun.
0: If you can get it. I mean, I love Gershwin.
1: I know.
0: This song started in 1930 as a 9-bar phrase.
1: I don't even know what that means.
0: Nice work. 9-bar phrase. It means there's 9 measures.
1: Oh, I thought there's 9 bars we got to go to.
0: Yeah, you went. I know.
1: Yeah.
0: Walter's ready for the weekend.
1: That's right.
0: And it came out for the movie Damsel in Distress, and the song was published in 1937.
1: Okay.
0: But Joshua Bell, the violinist who will be here with the MSO later this month, he published an album of Gershwin Fantasy where he takes these pieces and embellishes them. So we're going to hear John Williams conducting the LSO, the London Symphony Orchestra, for that. And then we're going to hear, and you're going to recognize this even if you think you don't, Verdi from the opera Il Trovatore, the Anvil Chorus.
1: Oh, an anvil, yep. I know what an anvil is.
0: Okay, well, this is why we have Walter on the show. Tell us what an anvil is.
1: Well, you mentioned blacksmith earlier.
0: Mm-hmm.
1: You know, they use that big hammer and they're pounding the metal.
0: Mm-hmm.
1: They're usually hitting an anvil.
0: Anvil's the foundation
1: under
0: it.
1: Piece of steel. Piece of cast iron. Yeah.
0: This is why we have Walter on the Classical Music Show.
1: Yeah, that's what I'm here for.
0: So the Anvil Chorus, Coro di Zingari, it's the gypsy chorus, is a chorus from this opera, and it depicts people striking their anvils at dawn, which is what it tends to be called in English. It'll be sung in Italian. Vedi le fosche, see how the clouds melt away, is how it opens.
1: Mm-hmm.
0: And it later became a popular hymn, so you might recognize it. But
1: this
0: is the original opera that it came from. So we're going to hear Gershwin, Nice Work If You Can Get It, and the Anvil Chorus.

0: Anvil away. Geez, it almost sounded Russian, didn't it?
1: Well, it's the anvil striking, you know, it's the anvil chorus of workers in Verdi's opera. We're focusing on a labor theme today. And so you heard the banging of the anvil sound simulated there in that Verdi
0: piece. We're saluting
1: piece.
0: The workers.
1: It's for
0: salute.
1: The workers. Yep.
0: Hee-haw did that.
1: What's that?
0: Hee-haw. Salute.
1: Oh, sorry, I missed it. Mm-hmm. Missed the reference. Before that, Nice Work If You Can Get It, Gershwin, Joshua Bell.
0: Yeah.
1: And we've got a labor theme for today.
0: Mm-hmm.
1: So we've got two pieces next. I don't know if they go together. We've got one more worker theme, and then we've got our Gandalf reference that we've been talking about.
0: Gandalf.
1: Yeah, we're going to get to this.
0: Okay,
1: so first, we've got one more worker piece for today, and that is...
0: Bees.
1: Calling All Workers. It was Eric Coates, also written in the 40s. And this was an orchestral march it was broadcast into factories to boost wartime productivity.
0: Mm.
1: You know, music was used to both express the working environment and honor workers, and also in this case, it was encouraging workers. Maybe not for good purposes, but I mean, that's what it was. But the second thing is, and this is art and the value of art in protest. So, you know, the reference, the Palantiri, is that how it's pronounced, from Lord of the Rings?
0: Yes.
1: The crystal ball, seeing stones.
0: Okay.
1: Well, this is the name of the massive surveillance company from Peter Thiel.
0: Yeah.
1: And he fled the U.S., went to Argentina. You should look this up. Protesters wearing Gandalf costumes.
0: That's awesome.
1: Went to his mansion and said, "You shall not pass."
0: That's awesome.
1: And he later dropped out of a libertarian appearance he was supposed to make at an event.
0: Oh, my goodness.
1: And your question.
0: What's that got to do with classical music?
1: Well, the Lord of the Rings film score by Howard Shore was just voted the number one film score in the UK, fourth year in a row.
0: I can live with
1: Howard
0: that.
1: Howard Shore is 80, I believe.
0: Yeah.
1: And so I thought we would hear, after this Calling All Workers piece, which is going to be a little more of a march by the orchestra, we'll honor this, we'll honor Gandalf and the, you know, the Gandalfian
0: Gandalf the white and Gandalf the gray.
1: Objection to surveillance.
0: That's right. Get out of here.
1: May it be. And that'll be the Danish National Symphony Orchestra. We'll hear there, but we'll start with Calling All Workers from the London Symphony Orchestra.

0: I like that one.
1: Howard Shore's film score, Lord of the Rings, voted number one favorite film score, fourth year in a row in the UK, in honor of the Gandalf protesters in Argentina who went to the mansion of Peter Thiel, founder of surveillance software company Palantir.
0: That'd probably be a famous costume this year.
1: Reference to the crystal ball.
0: Yeah.
1: And said, you shall not pass.
0: I love that.
1: And then he dropped out of the libertarian event, showing that he was going to do.
0: Good for them.
1: No surveillance.
0: Yeah, get the flock.
1: No pasarán.
0: Yeah.
1: En español. Okay.
0: I say in Italian.
1: Something like, I can't, my brain can only do so many things at once.
0: I know. You're busy over there.
1: I have to think about that. No pasarán en español.
0: That works.
1: So, ciudadanos. Gandalf, Citizens Gandalf is what they call themselves.
0: You shall not pass.
1: That's right. All right, Classical Jukebox here. I'm your host, Ava Borelli. Good morning.
0: Good morning. It's Walter. Good morning, everybody.
1: Hello.
0: Out there on radio land.
1: Thank you for listening this morning.
0: We love when you're here.
1: We do. We love bringing you our show every week. We've been focusing on Labor Day themes today, mostly music around workers and working environments, supporting workers, protests, all those kinds of things, honoring workers.
0: Yep.
1: And this one is going to be a little bit different. I meant to get to this last week, actually.
0: Oh.
1: You know what this
0: is. Yeah, Dolly.
1: You want to say,
0: Dolly Parton.
1: There's certainly been a lot of honors, and while not a classical musician, definitely a class act, I would say.
0: Yeah, you betcha.
1: And the Áise Conn Farewell is a kind of a Appalachian Scottish lament. It's not an old folk traditional. It was written in 1982, but it's associated with that older history. It was used a lot in the Ken Burns Civil War documentary. But it's a very haunting melody. It's meant in remembrance. And we have a version that is played by the Nashville Symphony Orchestra.
0: For Dolly, huh?
1: So the Áise Conn Farewell.

0: Nashville Chamber Orchestra, Asha Khan Farewell.
1: That was a good one,
0: Thought
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0: We would play that.
1: This is a fun day. I like
0: Dolly
1: it.
0: Dolly Parton, not a classical musician, but definitely a class act.
1: That's right.
0: We're wrapping up Classical Jukebox for today. 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We try to have fun in the morning.
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0: Our fun song to go out, the Berlin Brass Quintet. Getting a little dressed up, having fun. We have a celebration weekend this weekend. Putting on the Ritz.
1: Putting on the Ritz.
0: So that'll be fun. And thank you for listening.
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0: Oktoberfest is back Monday, September 7th from 12 p.m. to 5:30 p.m. on the Madison Labor Temple grounds at 1602 South Park Street. This free public event will include music by artists Hips Don't Lie Shakira Tribute Band and the Chris O'Leary Band. 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That's Laborfest, Monday, September 7th, from 12 p.m. to 5:30 p.m. on the Madison Labor Temple grounds at 1602 South Park Street. 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
2: The Progressive Magazine and WORT Madison present Steal This Story, Please at the Barrymore Theater on Saturday, September 5th. Journalist Amy Goodman has reported some of the most consequential stories of our time. Steal This Story, Please is a gripping portrait of the trailblazer whose unwavering commitment to truth-telling spans three decades. Oscar-nominated filmmakers Carl Diehl and Tia Lesson take us behind the scenes with the warm, wisecracking granddaughter of an Orthodox rabbi as she navigates the modern media landscape. 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Amy and the film's directors will be on hand for a talkback after the screening. 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The Progressive Magazine and WRT Madison present a screening of Steal This Story, Please at the Barrymore Theater on Saturday, September 5th.

Good morning, it's 8:04. You are tuned into WORT 89.9 FM in Madison, Wisconsin. My name is Tony Castaneda, and it's time for the Thursday, September 3rd, 2026 edition of the 8 o'clock Buzz. Just getting used to being back here in the chair, and it's all coming back to me, kind of, I think, anyhow. Anyhow, we do have a show today, and at the top of the show, I'm going to be speaking with Milwaukee County Executive and also Democratic candidate for governor, Dave Crawley. I was able to speak with him yesterday for a few minutes and get his thoughts on the upcoming election. And speaking of the upcoming election, after that, I'll be speaking with Greta Neubauer. She's the minority leader in the state assembly right here in Wisconsin. And, well, we'll be talking about what needs to be done for the Democrats to get the triumvirate that is win the Assembly, win the Senate, and the governor's a seat, which is the goal of this year. And at the end of the show, I'll be speaking with Gillian Pomplin, a reporter for the Crawford County, the Kickapoo Scout in the Crawford County Independent newspaper. We'll be talking about the proposed transmission line. It's going to be coming through the Driftless area. So that is that's the show for today. I do got to say that the views and opinions expressed during the Thursday 8 o'clock Buzz do not necessarily represent the views and opinions of the WRT paid staff, our board of directors, or our millions of volunteers. The views and opinions here on the Thursday 8 o'clock Buzz are for entertainment purposes only, so there. Thank you very much. I do have a public service announcement. This poster caught my eye yesterday only because, well, it's right there in East Side neighborhood. There's a missing cat. His name is Capricorn. He's 7 months old. It's a gray and white domestic short hair. Last seen August 31st at 5 p.m., she has a home, a beloved family member. And what caught my eye on that is they are offering $1,000 cash rewards. So if you're over in the Crystal Corner neighborhood and you need some money, go look for that cat. In a minute, we'll get to Milwaukee County Executive Dave Crawley. Thank you very much for tuning in, everybody. And let's get going.

0: It's 8:10. You are tuned into the Thursday Buzz here for September 3rd. And yesterday afternoon, I was able to catch up with Dave Crowley, who's Milwaukee County Executive. He's also the Democratic candidate for governor. And, well, we talked about the campaign and what needs to be done. So please give a listen here. Okay. Dave Crowley, first of all, I want to congratulate you on your victory with the gubernatorial primary. And you said you're feeling good about everything, and that's good to see. One of the first questions I do want to ask before we get on to some of the other things is I want to know your thoughts on how to win over the Francesca Hong supporters who may be a little bit disillusioned about what happened in the primary election.
1: Well, first and foremost, thank you for having me. And, you know, as we wrapped up the primary election, we started on our unity tour. And I had an opportunity to travel across this state and meet with a lot of different individuals. And I've learned that they have a lot of heart and they care deeply about the state of Wisconsin. And we actually agree on many different ideas when it comes down to tackling the affordability crisis and lowering costs for working families, making sure that we strengthen our public schools, focus on expanding bachelor care and child care all across the state of Wisconsin. And now we are off to November, and we've been able to coalesce and focus on our ultimate goal, which is to make sure that we defeat Congressman Tom Tiffany on November 3rd.
0: Mm-hmm. Now, I know that that all the candidates have gotten together and are showing unity at this point. But again, are you what role do you have for Francesca? Is there any role that she might have within your cabinet at all, or is that secrets that we can't talk about?
1: You know, I have not thought about, you know, what the transition looks like at this moment because, you know, the job's not finished. We still have a little over 60 days left until this election. And so my job is to focus on making sure that we coalesce every single voter across the state of Wisconsin, no matter what political side that they're on, to make sure that we win in November. But, you know, we're going to continue to work with all of the different candidates, all the elected officials here within the state of Wisconsin, and groups who care about this state to make sure that we don't have a mega extremist agenda here in Wisconsin.
0: All right. Now, Labor Day is approaching, and I know that you are meeting a lot with labor leaders throughout the state. I'd like to talk a little bit about the data center proliferation. It appears that a majority of Wisconsin residents, including many Republicans, are questioning, or at least they have. Many of them are against the further development of these data centers for various reasons. Your opponent, Tom Tiffany, a Republican, is actually attacking you for your support of data centers. Could you talk a little bit about the difference between you and Tom Tiffany regarding data centers?
1: You know, Congressman Tom Tiffany, you know, he's going to continue to lie about my record and my position because he can't defend the fact that he voted for the big ugly bill that provided over $70 billion in tax breaks to these big tech companies who are steamrolling our communities to build these data centers. I mean, he was the deciding vote to put a ban on states' ability to actually regulate artificial intelligence. And I've been very clear as far as where I stand. We're going to make sure that we're protecting our water, protecting our land, and protecting local communities. Local communities deserve to have a seat at the table. And if they don't want to have a data center in their community, they shouldn't be forced to have one, and they won't have one. And there's no ifs, ands, or buts about that. And so we're going to make sure that we're aggressively protecting our land and our water and making sure that not one single dime comes from our ratepayers or our taxpayers as it relates to the energy costs and the infrastructure that is needed to power these data centers.
0: Mm-hmm. Now, again, one of the contradictions, I guess, is the labor community itself is very pro-development of data centers, at least if you listen to a lot of the ads, whether it's during a Brewers game or, on TV. Even though a lot of people have questions about that, how will you address that with labor leaders as you are meeting with them over Labor Day?
1: You know, when it comes down to our policies with data centers, we have the most aggressive policies when it comes down to holding data centers accountable and protecting our communities. And I'm extremely proud to have the support of labor leaders and labor unions who build up our infrastructure throughout the state of Wisconsin, who's building our hospitals, building our infrastructure, and building, you know, the things that matter most to Wisconsinites. And it is unfortunate that Congressman Tom Tiffany, I mean, he's calling the working men and women of the state of Wisconsin special interests and kingpins. Mm-hmm. And so my focus is to make sure that we continue to protect our communities all across this state. Again, local communities need to have a final say-so and a seat at the table in making a decision on whether or not they want a data center. And if they don't want to have one, we're going to make sure that we honor that, make sure that we don't have data centers being built in those communities.
0: All right. I'm speaking with Dave Crowley. Of course, he's a Democratic candidate for Wisconsin governor in the November election coming up in 60 days. Well, it's really moving along fast. So, and I know we don't have a lot of time, so I'm going to kind of bounce around here. What's your plan for better funding for our public school system, including the University of Wisconsin?
1: Well, we know that we have seen decades of disinvestments when it comes down to our public education system, as well as our universities, our UW system. And, I mean, we can also say the exact same thing when it comes to our tech colleges as well. We're mm-hmm. going to make sure that we are fully funding our public schools all across the state of Wisconsin, increasing the reimbursement rates back to where they once were, to 90%, because we got too many school districts who have to make incredible decisions about whether or not they're going to follow state mandated services or keep student enrichment programs or teacher support staff. And so I want to make sure that all of our children have access not just to a great education, but to the mental health support as well, and the after school programs that help with their own enrichment. Mm-hmm. And I think that it's a very clear position that I have, because, you know, Congressman Thompson, he has voted to divest from our school system. He's voted in the past to actually remove dollars from our UW systems. And so I want to make sure that every child in the state of Wisconsin has the right path and the right infrastructure to succeed in the state of Wisconsin.
0: Mm-hmm. Now, some of your gubernatorial opponents in the primary and many of the assembly candidates on the Democratic side spoke strongly about the private school voucher program, and many of them, especially here in the 76th district, which everybody said, no, we got to end that program. You have not come out on that. Could you explain a little bit more your stance on the privatization of our public school system and school vouchers overall? Where do you stand on that?
1: Well, as a husband and a father who is raising three daughters in the same community, same neighborhoods that I grew up in, it's extremely important that we invest in our public schools. I am a public school graduate, my wife, and all three of my daughters are attending public schools, except for my oldest, who just recently graduated to go to Whitewater. But we have to make sure that our public schools is the school of choice. And, mm-hmm. you know, we cannot, and I want to stress this, we cannot and we will not expand the voucher system. The private voucher system, they need to be held accountable, they need to be transparent, and they need to be held to the same standards of our public schools as well, to make sure that we have the ability to compare the two. And when people, you know, say that we have to get rid of the voucher system as far as where we are, we have to recognize that our public schools have been struggling. You know, they have been going to referendum after referendum because the state broke their promise. And so by just eliminating the voucher system, we'll be putting an even greater burden on many of these public schools because they don't have the infrastructure. And I want to make sure that our public schools are in the best place possible to teach our kids and to make sure that they can bring on more children throughout the state of Wisconsin so they can, again, be on that the best path to succeed.
0: Mm-hmm. The state of Illinois raised over $600 million for their general revenue through taxing of their legalized marijuana business. And in Minnesota, Michigan have all legalized marijuana to some degree or another, and not all its derivatives. What do you think about that? I mean, a lot of the money that Illinois raised, a lot of it came from Wisconsin. And What is your stance on legalization of marijuana?
1: Yeah, I think it's honestly quite stupid at the fact that we are the donut hole in the Midwest. As you mentioned, Michigan, Minnesota, Illinois, they've all legalized it. And we even have, you know, Governor Pritzker, who thanked Wisconsin residents because of the amount of revenue that they're making from the folks who call our great state home. We need to legalize marijuana. We're losing out on not just opportunities for

0: cities in the state of Wisconsin. One of the things that Bosses has been asking for is the reinstatement of driving privileges for undocumented, which did exist in Wisconsin for a very long time. What are your thoughts on just on that issue?
1: Well, this is an economic and a public safety issue, and I think that it is time for the state of Wisconsin to provide driver's license for our undocumented neighbors, our workers, and people who are taking care of some of our most vulnerable populations throughout the state of Wisconsin. And it's unfortunate that we're in this position. And so I plan on making sure that we continue to champion driver's license for our immigrant community. But I think it's very clear that we're not going to get that from our opponent in Congressman Tom Tiffany. Mm-hmm. He has been lockstep with President Trump throughout this entire MAGA extremist agenda that they have been employing and implementing all across the state of Wisconsin. And he's not going to protect our workforce and as well. And so it's extremely important to know that I'm going to always be a friend and a champion when it comes down to our immigrant communities, because this is a place they've called home. They've invested their families, invested their money. And so we have to make sure that we protect them long term.
0: All right, Dave, I want to thank you very much for answering my questions. I know there were a couple of things that you wanted to talk about. Your affordability, of course, is a big issue for people, not only in this state, but around this country. Can we talk a little bit about your Badger Basics plan?
1: Yeah, Badger Basics plan is built on three pillars. It's built on affordability, care, and opportunity. We know that there's an affordability crisis. Unlike my opponent, Congressman Tom Tiffany, I know that it's real. It's not a hoax. This is something that is affecting people across the entire political spectrum in every corner of this state and in between. And so the affordability crisis is making sure that we can lower property taxes, lower costs for working families. The care is about making sure that we can provide a child care and health care to communities, right? Expanding Badger Care so no one falls through the cracks, and making sure that our rural brothers and sisters don't have to pay out-of-network costs because they have to travel, you know, so many hours away to get the assistance and the services mm-hmm. that they need. And then it's about opportunity, making sure that workers across this state can come to the table and collectively bargain for fair wages, for better benefits, and for safer working conditions. That also means that we have to raise the minimum wage, you know, raising it to $20 an hour so people can call this place home. And when I think about young people, you know, having a daughter myself who's in college right now, I want her to see a future here in the state of Wisconsin. And so we need to make sure that we're providing more avenues to create more housing that is affordable, more jobs that are going to keep more money in people's pockets, and make sure that young people, when they decide to go back home after they've graduated college or finished that apprenticeship program, that they can raise a family in the same communities that raised them.
0: Mm-hmm. I guess we'll just close right here. What is your path to victory? A lot of people in Wisconsin, of course, are very anxious about what's going to happen in these midterms here in Wisconsin. What is your path to victory, David Crowley?
1: Well, one, it's recognizing that my opponent, Congressman Tom Tiffany, he's going to sell this state to the highest bidder. And we've seen that based off of how he's voted 100% of the time with Donald Trump, including, you know, the tariffs that are ravaging many of our agricultural communities and manufacturing communities here in the state of Wisconsin. I'm about making sure that this is the best place to live, work, and play, tackling the affordability crisis, and making sure that those folks who call, the 6 million people who call the state of Wisconsin home, they see a future here. And so I think we have a very clear choice. And so we're going to be focusing on the issues that matter most, the values that people care about, making sure they get access to a great public education, making sure that there's homes that are affordable, making child care and health care not just affordable but also accessible, something that you're not going to get with Congressman Tom Tiffany. He has voted to cut $1 trillion from Medicaid and Medicare. He's voted to cut SNAP assistance that so many of our seniors, working families, and children rely on. And that's the difference in this race. And I know that as we travel across the state, the Badger State, as we make that choice clear, folks are going to realize

0: that there's only one way to vote, and that's for the Democratic nominee, not just for governor, but up and down the entire ballot to make sure that we're pushing policies that's going to allow all the votes to rise across the state of Wisconsin so everyone has an opportunity to get ahead.
1: Dave, I want to thank you very much for being on the show. It also given me a little bit more extra minutes. I was going to try and push it anyhow, but thank you very much. We'll definitely be watching this race. Thank you for being on WRT this morning.
0: Not a problem. Thank you for having me, Tony.
1: All right. Take care.
0: Take care.
1: There you have it. David Crowley, Milwaukee County Executive and current Democratic gubernatorial candidate. In a minute, we're going to be speaking with, hopefully, his working partner, Greta Neubauer, the minority assembly a representative for the Democratic Party. And hopefully she'll be the majority leader after the midterms. That'll be coming up in a minute. Right now, how about some music?

0: It's 8:29. You are tuning into WORT 89.9 FM in Madison, Wisconsin. Little Jose Feliciano to get you going this Thursday morning. Joining me on the line, I'm very pleased to have Greta Neubauer. Greta Neubauer, of course, is a minority leader here in the Wisconsin State Assembly. She represents a 66th district in my good old hometown of Racine, Wisconsin. Greta, good morning, and thank you for being on the show.
1: Tony, thanks for having me.
0: Okay, well, you're on your way to Madison now to get busy and get to work here. I had just, I was able to interview Dave Crowley yesterday, and one of the first questions I asked him was his thoughts on the recent gubernatorial election and the primary and all the drama and everything that happened there in the last month. Can I ask you what your thoughts are on everything that went down in that last several weeks of the primary? Is that something you can talk about or feel free to talk about? I ask it in the question of, like, there are a lot of Francesca Hong supporters and who were very disillusioned, angry about how everything went down. And the question I asked Dave, and I'm going to ask you now, is, like, how do you win over these supporters? How do you bring these people back into the Democratic Party?
1: Yeah, it's a great question, and of course something we're all thinking about right now. I will start by saying, you know, what I said from the very beginning, which is that primaries are healthy, and I think we are in a moment in the Democratic Party in which things are shifting, and we need to recognize that voters want us to fight. They want us to stand up to corporations and billionaires, and there is something that Francesca really spoke to that is important for the people of Wisconsin to hear from a leader in our party. You know, there were a lot of twists and turns. It was quite dramatic with candidates leaving the race and coming back into the race. And that, of course, was, I think, challenging for folks to sort of follow along and know who was actually going to be on their ballot by the time Election Day arrived, who was still going to be in the race. But I do think, to your point, there are a lot of people who are very disappointed. And the race was incredibly close, of course, between David Crowley and Francesca Hong, both of whom are friends, both of whom are, you know, former and current members of the state assembly, and who really have something to offer. And so I do hope that we are able to continue to harness that real energy, the incredible number of grassroots supporters that volunteered and donated to Francesca, and to make sure that we're hearing them. Again, I think a lot of that is that people are frustrated. They want to see someone who's a fighter. They want to see us standing up for working people and acknowledging that things are not going well for many people in Wisconsin, and things need to be different in the future.
0: Mm-hmm. Now, one of the main reasons I definitely wanted to talk to you about is because people have been talking about during the primary about the possibility of the Democratic Party getting a triumvirate, that is, winning all three branches, the governorship, the assembly, and the Senate. Is that something that you think is a possibility, and how are you going to do that?
1: Yeah, so we are very hopeful about the opportunity to win all three branches this year. We, of course, are seeing really good polling across the state of Wisconsin. We're seeing David Crowley up on Tom Tiffany, not that we can take anything for granted. Mm-hmm. And we have very competitive maps now in the state assembly and the state senate. We need to win 5 seats in the assembly and 2 in the senate. And these are all seats that Kamala Harris won a plurality of votes in. So the most votes cast in those districts. And we do expect that it will be an even better year for Democrats because people are pretty unhappy with Donald Trump right now and with the Republican Party in Wisconsin. So we are feeling really good. We actually are hoping to win more than just a majority. We're really competing in 8 districts that we believe we can flip in the assembly. They're all across the state of Wisconsin. And we have just fantastic candidates running there. Mm-hmm. We know that it's not enough to rely on a good Democratic year, especially at the assembly level, because people do know their representatives. they've often run into them at the grocery store, Kiwanis pancake breakfast, or mm-hmm. a parade. And so we do have to run candidates who are equally well-connected and leaders of their in their own right, in their communities. And that's who we found to run in these 8 districts this year. And they are knocking on doors every single day and doing an incredible job of getting the word out in these districts.
0: Mm-hmm. Not to take Dane County for granted. Trump did make some inroads here, even in Madison, in student districts at the last election. I don't know if that's going to happen. But could you kind of tell me where these competitive districts are? Because a lot of people in Madison and in Dane County, we know people. We have family throughout Wisconsin and maybe in some of these districts where people could either go down back home to their hometown or they could call their friends and family and encourage them to get out and support the Democratic candidates. Where are these 5 to 8 competitive assembly districts that you think that you can turn? Where are they?
1: The closest one to you all is the 51st, and you will be seeing paid media. You may already be seeing it. For the incumbent Todd Novak and for our candidate Ben Gruber. Mm-hmm. This is a southwest Wisconsin district that stretches from Dane County down to the southwestern part of the state. And Ben is an AFSCME leader. He's a DNR conservation warden, former public safety officer in other regards as well. And Ben really was motivated to run because he saw the elementary, I believe, school that he attended closing because of school consolidation and forcing his very young child to get on the bus for a really long time every single day in order to attend public school in his area. Mm-hmm. And he saw Todd Novak doing little to nothing about that and, in fact, supporting policies that added to school consolidation across Wisconsin. And so Ben was motivated to run and is doing an amazing job. He is knocking on doors every single day. He is going to small communities that haven't heard from anybody in a while and making sure that they understand that their voices are important and that this election is going to be incredibly close. So we, of course, would love anyone interested in helping us swing a very important seat here, going out to the 51st district and helping out Ben Gruber. We've got other really competitive districts.
0: Let me just interrupt a little bit because I was able to meet Ben Gruber during the campaign as I was campaigning also, and he's definitely a very good guy. What really surprised me about that race, and again, this is southwest corner of Wisconsin. I want to know what some of the big towns are in that area in a minute that people could call. But one of the things that really surprised me is how much money he felt that he had to raise. And this was months ago. And he said that he needed to raise somewhere between $300,000 and $400,000. I thought the $50,000 that was being demanded in the 76 here was a lot. So I was surprised at why his numbers are so high in terms of how much money he had to raise until we find out that people like Diane Hendricks in the U lines in a lot of your typical Republican funders were throwing a lot of money into that race. But it's still a very competitive race. What are some of the towns in that area where Ben Gruber is working? What is, I know the school district I think that you're talking about is the Hostisford, a school district that just closed. I mean, we've been having schools close throughout Wisconsin for the last 20 years, 15 to 20 years, especially. So first of all, what about the need for that big chunk of money and also where the Republicans are getting their money?
1: Yeah. So on the money first, as you said, we are seeing huge numbers of huge contributions come through from two people in particular to the Republican Assembly Campaign Committee. That is Diane Hendricks and Elizabeth Uline. And believe it, my last count, they had provided about 80% of the funding for the Republican Assembly Campaign Committee between those two people. So this is what makes people mad about politics, right? That we can see billionaires coming in and practically buying politicians because they're providing such an overwhelming percentage of the support that those folks need to run for office. And we know what their agenda is. We know that Diane Hendricks is a huge proponent of school privatization. Mm-hmm. And of course, the U-Lines own a major corporation that operates here in Wisconsin. They want favorable policies from the Republican Assembly, and they are willing to spend whatever it takes to try to get them. So this is a huge problem for us. We are already seeing the Republicans up on cable broadcasts, streaming across the state of Wisconsin in our targeted districts. And so Ben, of course, is working really hard to raise at the grassroots level the resources that we need to push back so that we can get his ads on air. And we make sure that we're introducing our candidates to the people of Wisconsin and not allowing Republicans to define us before we have a chance to respond.
0: Right. Now, can you name some of the other assembly districts where it's competitive and the Democrats are hoping to change things?
1: Yeah, absolutely. We've got a few, but I'll run through them for you and happy to talk more about any of them. In the Green Bay area, we have two districts. We've got our incumbent, Ryan Spouty, and then Brandi Tollefson, who is challenging an incumbent there. We've got Becky Nichols running in the Fox Valley, Nina Menasha seat, Dan Bukavich in the Oak Creek-based seat, and Ben Brist, who just got through a primary and is running in Greendale, sort of West Milwaukee. Mm-hmm. Then we've got John Kroll in Wausau, Jeremiah Fredrickson in Chippewa Falls, and Kevin Kanoki in the Hudson River Falls-based seat.
0: Well, these are all the competitive districts, and I'm surprised to see they're around urban areas. You would think they'd be more in the rural areas. I mean, the Gruber one is I guess more rural. So these are things that you these are the ones that you guys are hoping to turn around, right?
1: Yeah. Yeah, and you know, they do have some small cities as I mentioned, but many of them do have real rural components as well. We've got in the Chippewa Falls seat with Jeremiah Fredrickson, a lot of farms in that area. And Jeremiah himself is a fish farmer. He owns Eat My Fish, Jeremiah's Bullfrog Fish Farm up there. And so he's really able to speak to what rural communities are going through in that area. The Southwest Wisconsin Ben Gruber District, as you said, that's got quite a bit of rural as well. So, you know, these districts really do reflect the state of Wisconsin. They've got some urban, some suburban in, you know, Green Bay and Milwaukee, and then some rural as well.
0: What will happen if, first of all, if the Democrats get the triumvirate? What's the first thing you're going to do?
1: Yeah, we have so many big plans. It's been a long time. So Democrats have not had the trifecta since the 2008 session. And that was the only time in the last 40 years that Democrats had all three branches of government in Wisconsin. So we have a very long list of things we want to do. We, of course, want to restore the rights of working people through labor unions and protect all of our fundamental rights. That includes, of course, abortion and the protecting the people of Wisconsin, frankly, from attempts by the federal government to sow chaos and division in our communities. We, of course, need to address the affordability crisis in Wisconsin, and this spans from health care to grocery costs, energy costs, housing. And then we really are focused on investing in education and reversing the many years of disinvestment that Republicans have done in the state of Wisconsin. So, of course, we see district after district, ours here in Racine County, having to go to referendum every couple of years and ask the voters to increase their own property taxes because the state is failing to fund education at an adequate level. And so that's a huge priority, particularly for the Assembly Democratic Caucus. We've got a lot of former teachers in our caucus, and we are very focused on making sure that we provide a great education for all of our kids across the state of Wisconsin.
0: All right. Greta Neubauer, I want to thank you very much. You went a little bit over your time, and I know that you're driving on your way here to Madison. And we'll definitely be in touch. I appreciate you giving us the time here on WRT to talk about the upcoming election. Is there any final thing you want to say?
1: Oh, I just appreciate you, Tony. Thanks for having us. And we so appreciate everybody joining us in this very important fight. It really is a generational opportunity to win here in Wisconsin and to take our state down a new path. And we hope that everyone will join us in this work and get involved over the next 2 months.
0: Okay, Greta, thank you so much, and we'll be in touch.
1: Thank you.
0: All right. This is Greta Neubauer, the Minority Leader of Wisconsin Democratic Assembly here in the all right. In a minute, we're going to be speaking with Gillian Pomplin. We're going to talk about the proposed transmission line in the Driftless area. She's been covering that for the Kickapoo Scout in the Crawford County Independent. And we'll be with her in just a minute or so. It's 8:45.

0: 8:46. You are tuned into WORT. This is a Thursday 8 o'clock buzz. Joining me on the line right now is Gillian Poplin. She's a reporter for the Crawford County Independent, a Kickapoo Scout over there in western Wisconsin. Good morning, Gillian.
1: Good morning, Tony.
0: Well, you've been covering this, the Mid-Continental Grid Solutions MGS proposed transmission line. And it's proposed through Eastern Crawford, Richland, and Sauk counties. Of course, it's going to come through Dane County, too, and end up at the Columbia substation near Portage. What is going on with that? There have been a lot of community meetings at the end of August to address this issue. Let's just go back to the basics. What is this transmission line all about?
1: Well, Tony, if built, it will be the state's largest transmission line. Currently, the largest transmission lines in the state of Wisconsin are 345 kilovolts, which is plenty big. I mean, you notice them. And this is going to be 765 kilovolts. So it's, you know, many people feel that this is uncharted territory. It's risky. And especially questioning whether it's actually needed. And it's just to correct the information, it's sort of being built in three segments. So there's the first segment, which is known as Mary Bell, and it has a stretch that runs from Marion, Minnesota, to the Mississippi River near Genoa. Then it comes across the river and then travels through Vernon and Crawford counties to the Bell Center substation just south of Gays Mills. Then the second line, which will connect to it, I don't know why, this is being built by two different developers, but it's basically all one transmission line. So it will pick up just the other side of that Bell Center substation, which is just a little rural substation, and it will travel through Richland, Sauk, Columbia, Dane, Jefferson, Walworth, and Rock counties. What's really shocking, and that line is known as the Becci line,
0: right.
1: And it's BECI, but what's really shocking about both of these projects is typically when a major transmission line is developed in the state of Wisconsin, there is about a three-year process known as the public information phase before, they file for a permit with the Public Service Commission. With Mary Bell, they announced the project last November, and it's expected that they will file with PSC this November. But with Becci, they announced in July, and they expect to file in early 2027, which I've heard both February and March mentioned, which would be just a seven-month public information phase.
0: Why the rush? Why the rush? In your article that you wrote for the Crawford County Independent, there's a lot of things that are what shall I say? They're almost Trumpian in terms of how they're going, the speed of the project. They're not abiding by state statutes, the guidance in terms of the siting and the path of that. Can you talk a little bit about why it's being rushed, do you think? And also, why are they not following state statute? In terms of placement,
1: I really
0: of this
1: don't
0: line.
1: Know why it's being rushed. Maybe because of these midterm elections that are coming up and feeling a little nervous. I really don't know. It's just utterly shocking. With the Becci line, state statute specifically details that. In developing new transmission lines, first they have to look at existing transmission line easements. So, those little telephone poles or, power poles that we're all used to. And second, you know, highway and railroad corridors.
0: Mm-hmm.
1: Thirdly, it could be on a, like a recreational trail if it won't cause any damage to, you know, environmentally sensitive areas and if it can be buried. And then fourthly, last and only last, is new easements. And with this Becky line that's starting, you know, in Crawford County and running, you know, through all those counties to our east, they are proposing a route that's 93% greenfield easements.
0: So it would be new.
1: Easements are transmission line easements where there has not previously been a transmission line.
0: So in other words, they're not going to follow the current path of transmission lines that they have. They're not going to follow the other two options. They're going to create a whole new path. All right.
1: Right.
0: Well, there have been at the end of the month of August, there were at least four community meetings addressing the transmission line. What happened at those meetings, and is there a lot of opposition? Are most people against that who live in that area, or what?
1: Pretty much everyone's against it, Tony.
0: Okay.
1: It's just astonishing. And, you know, the two of the bigger meetings that have occurred in the last few weeks were at the Retreat Community Center Club, Sportsman's Club. Retreat is in, you know, a rural portion of Vernon County. And then just this last Monday, this week, at the Arlington Agricultural Research Station. In both instances, an attorney who has been retained by a group of Vernon and Crawford County landowners on the primary route that the Maribel developers, and that group of landowners has brought a lawsuit opposing the line in Vernon County Circuit Court. So this attorney was the moderator for both of those events, and it was called On the Line, On the Record. And it invited, you know, elected officials and candidates to, you know, come in front of the people that put mm-hmm. them in office and answer questions about these lines. Very, very interesting and, you know, way too long and detailed in, you know, the remaining 4 minutes. But you can go to our website, which is SWNews4U.com, SouthwestNewsForYou.com, and you can read all about the event in Retreat. I was not able to attend the one in Arlington. I have heard reports that it was equally interesting and shocking. State Senator Sarah Kieski, who was one of the elected officials that attended that event in Arlington, has now gone on record as saying that she opposes the line.
0: And is she a Democrat or a Republican?
1: She is a Democrat.
0: Okay.
1: Which, you know, it's...
0: So, I mean, this definitely could be an issue, a big issue in the upcoming election, right? Even on
1: Tony,
0: the gubernatorial.
1: It is an issue in the upcoming elections. It flat out is. And, you know, I don't know that either of the gubernatorial candidates have been willing to speak to it.
0: I should have asked Dave Crowley yesterday when I interviewed him.
1: But you know, the more local, you know, assembly candidates and you know, state senate candidates mm-hmm. are under intense pressure mm-hmm. about this. Just today or yesterday, I received a press release from a letter to the editor from State Senator Howard Markline, who, since, you know, the new maps went into effect, he represents now Crawford County, where I live, mm-hmm. Saying that he is unequivocally opposed to the line.
0: Oh, wow.
1: You know, and so that's shocking.
0: Shocking.
1: And we're also represented by State Representative Travis Tranel, And he hasn't quite gone that far. But here is the most important point that I want to leave everybody with.
0: Okay.
1: In the late 1980s, the state of Wisconsin ceased to do what was called integrated resource planning, which was for the state of Wisconsin to come up with its own energy plan and to, you know, independently assess energy company, planning and demand forecasting. And they completely vacated that space. And so now what we have is the energy company doing this. And, you know, for instance, in the 2004 through 2025 Strategic Energy Assessment, which is the Public Service Commission gathers input from all the utilities in the state of Wisconsin, and that becomes gospel. So they forecasted the utilities in that time frame that, demand for electricity would grow by 2% per year. And instead, now we see that it has been flat and even declined slightly. So now they're saying, oh, it's going to grow by 1.5% per year, and that is why we have to have, this transmission line. Well, you know, I got right in their face at a town meeting in the town of Freeman, and I said, you know, you said this before, and this is what happened. Why should we believe you? And what I received was an incredibly dirty look, you have to get in these people's face. You have to ask this. But I think we need to be asking our elected leaders and candidates in the state of Wisconsin when we are going to start taking control of this ourselves, because the utility companies make money by putting steel in the ground. They don't make money by selling us power.
0: Right.
1: And so they have every incentive. They get a guaranteed 10% rate of return for 20 years.
0: Wow.
1: So you tell me if they're going to keep proposing to build new transmission lines. They are.
0: All right. Well, Gillian Poplin, I want to thank you very much. A reporter for the Crawford County Independent Kickapoo Scout. You can go to SWNews4U.com and read the article, read some of the coverage of this. Gillian, thank you so much for being on the show this morning. Say hi to Charlie.
1: I will, and thanks for giving me some air.
0: Of course.
1: Have a
0: All right. It's 8:59, everybody. I want to thank all of my guests for being on the show today. Milwaukee County Executive David Crowley, also Wisconsin State Assembly Minority Leader Greta Neubauer, and Gillian Poplin. This has been the Thursday 8 o'clock Buzz for September 3rd, 2026. Stay tuned for Hajira. And this is WRT 89.9 FM in Madison.

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1: This is Bird Note. M. DeBlas has years of experience leading bird outings in Chicago. But M. first started birding when they were 19, while visiting family near San Luis Potosí in Mexico.
2: My mom had gifted me a pair of binoculars because that's something outdoorsy people like. And I had always been an outdoorsy person. So I was just outside of my abuelita's house, and the first bird that perches up is this bright red tiny little bird that's flying a very specific way. And I get my binoculars on it, and I'm like, oh, wow, cool.
1: It was a vermilion flycatcher, a red bird totally unlike the northern cardinals they knew from Chicago. And that got M curious.
2: I was also thinking to myself, well, I know that birders like to hear them as well. Maybe they have their own unique calls. So I go on Google, I'm like, vermilion flycatcher bird song. And it's a very, very beautiful whistle. And it is very distinct. So the next day I get out there and I listen for that specific sound. Then I hear it all over. And it gives you this added layer to how you experience nature. And then I was like, okay, well then what does a curved-billed thrasher sound like? What does the white-winged dove sound like?
1: Today, you'll find M sharing their joy on bilingual outings with Chicago BIPOC birders, the Chicago Ornithological Society, and the Urban Birding Festival. For Bird Note, I'm Ariana Rimmel.
0: This afternoon from 4 to 6, the Badger Rock Neighborhood Center will host a community dinner at Hosto Hochief, formerly The Hub, in Fitchburg. 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You'll see colonial and Tudor revival gems in this early Madison suburb. Take a walk from historic Nakoma Road and learn about one of Madison's first suburbs and the prominent residents who lived there. View fine homes on lush lots as well as one of Madison's oldest buildings, the Old Spring Tavern. For details, call 608-441-8864. Come to Hawthorne Library tonight at 6:30 for a discussion about the book Copaganda, How Police and the Media Manipulate Our News. Alec Karastansis wrote the book to show how, quote, punishment bureaucrats, police, prosecutors, judges, probation and parole officers, prison guards and their unions set the agenda around what the problems are and who is to blame for them. That's Copaganda tonight at 6:30. The Hawthorne Library, 2707 East Washington Avenue. 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

Not sure if you're singing along like I am, but I sure love that sound and that vibe. This is Gloria, or DJ Glow to some of you. I am sitting in today on Hegira for Jeff Spitzer-Resnick, and I know he likes to start off with Joni Mitchell from the Hegira album, which I swayed a little bit away from. I started off, as I usually do on my programs, with Majik Fajik, In the Spirit of Love, because that's what I like to spread as we start this show. And from there, we went to Joni Mitchell's Blue album. I have to say that's my absolutely favorite Joni Mitchell album. And so with the opportunity to get to play Joni, I chose one of my favorite songs on the Mount Dulcimer, California. And I think that album was probably one of the earliest times that people became familiar with the Mount Dulcimer, unless maybe you listened to Richard and Mimi Farina or Gene Ritchie, but, you know, that was pretty obscure music back in the day. And then we heard from Lori McLean. She has an album called The Trumpet Vine, a tribute to Kate Wolfe. Kate Wolfe, one of the greatest songwriters, I think, that ever lived and left this world too soon. So I'll be playing another one by Kate Wolfe coming up, and then by special request from Tammy, a regular listener, I'll be playing something from Karen Savoca right after that. So this show will be a little bit different from what Jeff brings to you, leaning more towards folky, and then I've got a set of music with a lot of Scandinavian and accordion sounds coming at you, also some songs in Gaelic and hammer dulcimer music, a set of music by different women that maybe you don't hear regularly on the air here, like Patty Griffin, Dar Williams, Sista Strings, Eva Cassidy, stuff like that. Let's see where it goes, starting with the next one on my list by Kate Wolfe. Definitely one of my favorites. Give yourself to love.

Sean Colvin. Yeah, great stuff there. Home, this must be the place. Yeah, feels like that. That's where I am feeling the vibe today. This is Gloria sitting in for Jeff today on his Jira. And before Sean Colvin, by request from Tammy, we heard Nowhere to Go. Although today I do have some place to go. Absolutely. And I'm thankful to Jeff that he asked if I could sit in for him last minute as he had to head out of town unexpectedly. And let's see, before that, we heard from the great Kate Wolf, Give Yourself to Love. Hey, did any of you see that partial lunar eclipse last week? It was quite remarkable. So I thought I'd play a set of moon songs here, starting off with Wisconsin native Willie Porter and his song, Moonbeam. Let's take a listen.

0: 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The Farm to School Aid is at Troy Farm and Gardens, 502 Troy Drive on Madison's North Side. 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
1: Ah, yes, you are, and this is Hajira. My name is Gloria, or DJ Glow, sitting in for Jeff Spitzer-Rusnik today. And I am very, very thankful and happy to be here behind the board on a Thursday. This is where I started at WORT on Thursday mornings, way back in the day. I think it was the end of 1988. I started a show on Thursday mornings called Needles in the Haystack. Any of you remember that? And then a little bit into the show, not too long after I started it, I decided to insert some music that could be for children of all ages, is what I'd say. And that was from 11 to 12 o'clock, and I'd call that the Get Small Hour. Eventually, we brought children into the studio thanks to some grants that were available. And I went into schools and worked with kids to produce radio, bringing them here into the studios and letting them pick the music. It was really a great, wonderful thing to introduce children to community radio. Young kids that were like preteenish. Yeah, it was great. Really loved it. And I'm so grateful to be able to continue bringing great music to you all these years on and off. And you are listening to your favorite community radio station, my favorite too, WORT 89.9 FM in Madison, Wisconsin, and also heard worldwide on the web at 89 or at WORTFM.org. These shows are always archived for 2 weeks, so you can listen to them again. I like to listen on the app. I don't know how many of you have the WORTFM app, but it's a very convenient way to listen. And if you happen to be out of town, you can turn your app on in your car and feel just like you're here in Madison, a great place to be, even on a rainy day like today. So in that last set, we started off with Willie Porter, Wisconsin's own, from Trees Have Soul, Moonbeam. And then we heard Patty Griffin doing Moon Song from a live release of hers. Then we heard one of my favorites, the Indigo Girls, doing Share the Moon. And Lucy Kaplansky following that with Manhattan Moon, the moon that we all share. Then we heard a song written by Richard Thompson, Dimming of the Day, with Richard and Linda Thompson, followed by a cover of that song that many of us probably associate with Bonnie Raitt, who sang it there. This next set of music is a tribute to the Hammer Dulcimer, even though it's not all Hammer Dulcimer music. It's music that either reminds me or I know people that play it on the Hammer Dulcimer, or I personally play it on the Hammer Dulcimer. But it's going to include people like the Floating Sofa Quartet, Vesson, Dreamer Circus, Sharon Shannon, Capra Cayley, Hovind Drovin, Frigg, and Colin Beasley, as well as Brian Leach, a new person that I met last year in Ireland who's playing dulcimer. And him and I did a recording while I was in Ireland last fall, and so I'm going to play a piece from that. I typically don't play my own music on this show, but I love it. It's such a great duet that we just met and decided to throw these tracks down. We've got about 35 minutes of music recorded, and when I go back in or actually it was in the spring that I met him, sorry. And I'm going back to Ireland in a couple weeks. We'll be working on that album again and getting it to a little bit more than 35 minutes before we put it out. We'll put it out on Bandcamp, and I think we'll also put it out on CD. I think there's enough people that are still asking me for the CD. So, yeah, we might put a few copies out on CD or maybe vinyl. Who knows? We'll play with that idea a little bit when I get over there. So, yeah, this next set is definitely dulcimer stuff. I'll take a break between all of that stuff that I mentioned. I'm starting the set out with one of my favorite discoveries, Absolute Lilt, which is two women from the group Bird, B-I-I-R-D. Bird is a group of women that are on tour right now through the United States, and two of the women from Bird are putting out... Bird doesn't have anything out yet on recordings, but these two women do, and so we are going to hear that. Lilting is a music of resistance that the Irish are keeping alive. It's mouth music, basically, and we will be hearing a piece called Dreaming in Lilt. Let's hear

some great music from Scandinavia there that was called Hawk Ale, and it was from the groups Vessen and Hawk Tail together. Before that, we heard the great Sharon Shannon, one of my very favorite musicians in Ireland and a great gal to play with as well. Such fun she is. She is on the album there. It's called The Galway Girl, and that's where she's from, that area. Music for a Found Harmonium, a wonderful piece to play on Hammer Dulcimer, and one that we did play at the Everett Dulcimer Festival this summer in Michigan, as well as the tune Ville de Fligo by the Floating Sofa Quartet. Although we play it more like a waltz, I like it there very much as a dance tune. Ville de Fligo, Ville de Fligo by the Floating Sofa Quartet. And in Swedish, Ville de Fligo, translates as do you want to fly or would you like to fly? I say yes to either one of those, indeed. And the album is called The Moon We Watch Is the Same. We started that set with Dreaming in Lilt by Absolute Lilt out of Ireland. And you are listening to Hijira on WORT 89.9 FM. My name is Gloria, DJ Glow, sitting in for Jeff today, bringing you some of my favorite music that I've discovered either over the summer or that is reminding me of the summer as we come to the end of the summer season here with Labor Day coming up Monday. And speaking of that, I will be on Global Revolutions this Monday from 9 to noon and looking forward to that as well. So you can hear me sometimes on that show as well as Pan Africa. I will be on Pan Africa not this Saturday, but the following Saturday. And then after that, I'll be away for a few months. And so, yeah. Get as much of your DJ glow as you can while I'm here in the great city of Madison. All right, let's get back to music. How about we hear now from a group called Dreamer Circus? This is called The Great Sea. And after that, we'll hear from Amelia Amper going into Capercaillie and Huratan. They're from Belfast. And there'll be some singing in Gaelic in those pieces. But first, Dreamer Circus.

0: Some very exciting music there from a group called Huron, who formed in Belfast in 2023, and they call their music Tradtronic. It's a collective of wonderful up-and-coming musicians in Belfast breathing new life into ancient words and melodies. Their ensemble consists of three Irish traditional musicians, including a few beautiful young people that I know and love to play with when I'm up there. Anyway, their mission is to reintroduce contemporary audiences to the oral singing tradition and native language of Ulster, and in a playful reimagining and reclamation of pagan Ireland, the Huron live show is immersive and otherworldly, featuring dancers that embody the unsettling presence of fairies and shapeshifters. It was quite a show that I saw last fall, sometime near Halloween. Yeah, it was at the end of October that I went to that show. And I highly recommend it if you're up in Belfast to look for that group, Huron. Now, I don't know if you realize this, but if you go to WORT online, you can click on a button that says Now Playing over on the left-hand side if you're on a regular screen. And when you click on that, it gives you all the music that's playing as it's being played. And so you can get more information about the artists and how to support them, either by following them or purchasing their music. All of that helps a lot in an artist's career, because as you know, this music is not heard every day on most stations. It's very rare to hear music like this. So before Huron, we heard an older release from Capper Cayley. At the Heart of It All is the name of the album. And I will not try to say the name of the piece. It's in Irish, and I don't speak Irish. I love to listen to it. I think it's a beautiful sounding language, but I would butcher it if I tried to say it. So you can look at that page on WORT and see what's playing. You can also look at Spinitron, which is where we put all of our music listings, and that way the artists are credited for the music that's being played. Also, before Capper Cayley, we heard Amelia Amper doing Johanna's Bike Ride from her album called Lux, and we started off with Dreamer's Circus and The Great Sea from their album called Hand It On. This is Hujira. My name is Gloria. No, I am not Jeff Spitzer-Resnick. He's unable to be here today and graciously asked if I would sit in, and I was very happy to, because I've only got a limited number of days left here in Wisconsin before I'm off onto other horizons for a few months. So yeah, I've got lots of great music that I'd love to play for you, and it was a great opportunity for me to come in today and share this wonderful music with you. All right, I've got one little bit of station business, and then we'll get back to music. Starting off the next set with Hovendroven, Frigg, and Colin Beasley. All right, but first, this. Come on, I know you're there.
1: Southern Wisconsin Art Guild presents Paoli Art in the Park on Saturday, September 5th and Sunday, September 6th. The fair takes place at the Town Park at 1367 County Road PB in Paoli, Wisconsin from 9 a.m. to 4 p.m. on both days. Paoli is just a short drive south of Madison. Artists participating in the fair create work in multiple mediums. You will see painting, wood, glass, photography, ceramics, pottery, jewelry, fiber, sculpture, mixed media, digital art, and more. More information at paoliartinthepark.org. That's Paoli Art in the Park, Saturday, September 5th and Sunday, September 6th at the Paoli Town Park. Bringing you arts and crafts for over 50 years, this is WORT Madison.

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You're listening to WORT 89.9 FM Madison. My name is Gloria. This is Hegira.

from a 1995 recording by Dan Levinson and Kim Murley. I was recently reminded of that recording. Kim was a friend of mine, stayed with me a few times and did some house concerts and other things around the area. She played the Chinese Yangqing, which she studied in China. And Dan Levinson is still out there playing lots of music, mostly on banjo and fiddle, doing mostly old-timey, I think, although he does venture into other styles of music. And I've lost track of Kim over the years, sadly, but every once in a while you'll see something that Dan Levinson has put out. So, yeah, that reminded me of that really brilliant album. My name is Gloria, DJ Glow. I'm sitting in for Jeff Spitzer-Rudznik today on Hijira, bringing you music. This last set, or maybe even before that, like about the last hour, has been pretty dulcimer-influenced, hammer dulcimer. Not that it's all hammer dulcimer music, but music that would sound great on the dulcimer, or that just kind of reminded me of dulcimer tunes that I've played or heard other people play. But now we're going to venture away from that and go back to some singer-songwriter stuff. And we'll start with a group from Milwaukee who have made quite a name for themselves since they started playing with Brandi Carlile. Sister Strings are two sisters playing cello and violin. We'll hear one from them and then from a few other singer-songwriters for this last hour. Let's start with Her Name Was by Sister Strings.

That's Canadian artist Amanda Rehm, who I had the pleasure to meet at WOMAX a couple of years ago. I did an interview with her, and that is from her 2022 album called The Spaces in Between, Death of the American Dream. Before that, we heard Ruth Moody doing Trouble and Woe from These Wilder Things 2013 on Red House Records. There's a label I haven't heard of for a while. Peter Ostrushko recorded on that label. What another great artist he is. Maybe we'll have to get some of his music on the next program. Anyway, then we also heard from Dar Williams, Mercy of the Fallen from Beauty of the Rain, and Kara Luft did Only Love Can Save Me with Sister Strings. Her name was starting off the set there. We have a little less than a half an hour left here on Hegira. This is usually Jeff Spitzer-Resnick sitting here, but today it's me, Gloria Hayes, or DJ Glow, as some people call me, and I'm really happy to be able to bring this music to you today. I'd like to play for you a little bit of music now from Eliza Gillickson, Edie Brickell, and Steve Martin. Yep, that's Steve Martin. Patty Griffith, Sarah Jarosz, Eva Cassidy, and if we have time, from the Rainbow Girls. So let's start it off here with Eliza Gillickson and When You Walk On.

Oh, I just love that song so much. And I love doing those twofers. I've done two of them in this show where I find a song by different artists, the same song. And, oh, gosh, that was so lovely. Kathy's song from Eva Cassidy and Sarah Jarosz before that. We also heard Patty Griffin in that set doing Shine a Different Way. And Steve Miller with Edie Brickell doing So Familiar. Or should I say Edie Brickell with Steve Martin. Steve Martin on banjo there. And we also heard When You Walk On at the beginning of the set with Eliza Gillickson. We've got just under 10 minutes left before A Public Affair. And today's show is hosted by Alan Ruff. And it's a show remembering 9/11 with Martin Espada. Yeah, 9/11 is coming up pretty quickly here in a couple of days. Definitely a day of remembrance. My name is Gloria, DJ Glow, and some of you may know me as that. Anyway, this is Hajira, usually hosted by Jeff Spitzer-Resnick, who needed to take the morning off, and I was very happy to plug in for him. I'll be back again on Monday for Global Revolutions with a special show for Labor Day. And I'll also be back on the air one more time for Pan Africa, not next week, but the week after that. And after that, I'll be gone for a few months, but I'll be back. Don't you worry about that. It's always such a pleasure to be here. And don't forget, you can listen to these shows archived for 2 weeks on WORTFM.org or on the WORTFM app, which is my preferred way of listening to these great shows. All righty, let's get back to just a little bit more music. I've got one here. It's a cover by the Rainbow Girls, Helplessly Hoping. My 19-year-old grandson was visiting last week, and I asked him to pick a playlist, and he started playing songs. And the first thing that came on was by somebody, and he said, "Grandma, you know who this is?" I said, "Who is it?" He said, "It's a guy named Neil Young. He played with some other guys. They had a group. I think it was, I don't remember what it, I said, Crosby, Stills, and Nash and Young. Oh, yeah, them. Yeah." So great to see the next generation listening to that great stuff. Yeah, so here we go with Rainbow Girls. And then after that, we're going to go out with a duo from Estonia, Duo Root. And it's some instrumental music on some gorgeous music. They're very similar to a plucked zither or dulcimer or, anyway, just absolutely gorgeous stuff. So we'll go out with them. Thanks so much for listening. I'm always happy to be here with you.

0: This is Rob McClure and Vicki Iden bringing you your local news live from the WORT studios on Bedford Street in downtown Madison. Here are today's headlines.
1: A Dane County judge found that the Wisconsin Department of Corrections is doing enough to satisfy a court ruling mandating that the department create a program to allow incarcerated mothers to help care for their young infants, according to Wisconsin Public Radio. In 2025, the courts ruled that the Department of Corrections had not done enough to create such a program, which was mandated by 1991 state law. Then, earlier this year, ACLU of Wisconsin asked the courts to reopen that case, arguing that the DOC was still dragging its feet in implementation. The DOC has updated its contract with a Milwaukee-based nonprofit to allow for incarcerated mothers who qualify for a certain type of confinement to be housed there. In the court filing, the department conceded that they know of only one prisoner in the state system who qualified for the program, but argued that more could become eligible. The ACLU says they are considering taking additional legal steps in the case, including asking the judge for reconsideration or trying the suit before a different court.
0: The Ho-Chunk Nation is considering a constitutional amendment that could greatly increase the tribe's membership, the Milwaukee Journal Sentinel reports. Members of the nation will vote in mid-September on whether to update the definition of who is full-blooded Ho-Chunk to include everyone enrolled in the tribe as of December 1999. The current definition considers the original full-blooded Ho-Chunk to include anyone who was on the federal enrollment rolls from the late 19th or early 20th century and their descendants. The current constitution allows for people with one-quarter Ho-Chunk blood to be considered for enrollment. Many indigenous people marry non-indigenous partners, so the blood quantum rules have led to diminishing membership in the tribe. Critics of the change point to cultural degradation and possible reductions in tribal general welfare payments. But Ho-Chunk Nation President John Greendeer says the change is necessary to avoid tribal extinction in the long term.
1: We Energies, an energy utility that serves eastern Wisconsin, including the Milwaukee area, is proposing a 14% rate hike on residential customers over the next 2 years, the Milwaukee Journal Sentinel reports. But residents pushed back during a public hearing this week, calling on Wisconsin's Public Service Commission to reject the proposal. Residents cited their already high electricity costs, as well as the fact that it was the sixth rate hike in as many years. We Energy says that the rate hike is necessary to pay for new renewable energy projects and to facilitate the closure of a coal plant that was originally planned to shutter in 2024. Costs associated with building out energy infrastructure for data centers does not factor into this particular rate hike, although it may show up in future rate negotiations.
0: An energy developer has announced plans for two new natural gas power plants in northeastern Wisconsin, Wisconsin Public Radio reports. Chicago-based Invenergy has filed an engineering plan with the Wisconsin Public Service Commission with an application expected later this year. The two plants would be able to produce 1.9 gigawatts of electricity. Wisconsin has increasingly relied on natural gas for its energy production and is expected to have the majority of its energy coming from natural gas by 2032, according to a report from the PSC. Over the same period, energy demand in Wisconsin is projected to grow by more than 40%, driven by large-scale data centers. Environmental advocates have sounded the alarm on the state's increasing reliance on fossil fuels to cover that expansion.
1: Madison Gas and Electric has announced a strategic partnership with Rialta Fusion to build a 200-megawatt fusion power plant, according to the Cap Times. Rialta has also recently announced their plans to move into the former Oscar Mayer plant on Madison's north side, which it says it will use to scale up its research into fusion energy. Plans for fusion power plants have been proliferating across the country, although there is still skepticism around their viability as an energy source. MG&E hailed the project as part of their plan to achieve net zero carbon emissions by 2050, although the potential plant is still in its planning stage.
0: Those were the headlines.
2: 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This free public event will include music by artists Hips Don't Lie Shakira Tribute Band and the Chris O'Leary Band. There will be food and beverages available for purchase, kids' activities, and more. There will also be a special Labor Day collection of donations for children whose families are homeless or in unstable housing. For more information on Madison's Laborfest, check out the website at scfl.org. That's Laborfest, Monday, September 7th, from 12 p.m. to 5:30 p.m. on the Madison Labor Temple grounds at 1602 South Park Street. Keeping you informed of community events, this is WRT 89.9 FM Madison and WRTFM.org.

0: Good afternoon and welcome to this, the Thursday edition of A Public Affair. I'm your host for this hour. My name is Alan Ruff. Next Friday, the 11th of September, will mark the 25th anniversary of the attacks on the World Trade Center in New York and the Pentagon at Washington, D.C. A quarter century has passed, but in some ways it seems like only yesterday for many of us who in some fashion or another witnessed the endlessly replayed horrific events that took place that day. The images of that day and what soon followed became etched in the popular memory of the entire nation. Joining us today to reflect on the lasting meaning and the continuing reverberations of 9/11 is Martina Spada, the award-winning poet extraordinaire and decades-long friend of WORT. Martine has published more than 20 books as a poet, editor, essayist, and translator. His latest book of poems is called Jailbreak of Sparrows. His previous book, Floaters, won the National Book Award for Poetry in 2021. He is the editor of What Saves Us, Poems of Empathy, Outrage in the Age of Trump. Martine has dedicated much of his career to the pursuit of social justice, fighting for human rights, and reclaiming the historical record. His critical acclaimed poetry collections celebrate and lament the working class experience. In addition to his collections of poetry, he has authored several books of essays and is the editor of a number of anthologies showcasing the writings of others. He continues to provide a poetic voice for the voiceless, the powerless, and invisible. Martina Spada, welcome back once again to WORT.
1: Thank you, Alan. Great to be back.
0: You know, we might as well jump right in with Albanza, the title poem of a collection, award-winning and acclaimed book by the same name, but also a tribute, if you will, to those working at the World Trade Center on the day of the attack. Give us the backstory. Take a moment to give us the backstory on Albanza.
1: Well, the backstory on Albanza is that at first, I was in shock like everybody else. At first, I had nothing to say at all. And I remember talking to a friend of mine who was a veteran of the Spanish Civil War. His name was Abe Osheroff. And Abe said, "Why don't you write a poem from the perspective of those in the dark?" And I began to dwell on that. I picked up on a story that was first reported by the BBC concerning food service workers who had died at a restaurant called Windows on the World. And I tracked that story for a while, learned what I could about it. Of course, by definition, it was going to be a work that was at least partly of the imagination, since there were no survivors. And yet I kept at it and finally decided that this was going to be a form of synecdoche, the part that stands for the whole. How do you incorporate the abstraction of 3,000 dead? Well, you don't. You have to focus on the part that stands for the whole. This became that for me. So this is a 9/11 poem, but it's a 9/11 poem with a twist. The focus indeed is on the food service workers who died that day, mostly immigrant, many of them undocumented, invisible in life, and even more invisible in death, which is why I ultimately wrote the poem. The word alabanza means praise in Spanish. And the full title of the poem is Alabanza and Praise of Local 100. the 43 members of Hotel Employees and Restaurant Employees Local 100 working at the Windows on the World restaurant who lost their lives in the attack on the World Trade Center. Alabanza. Praise the cook with a shaven head and a tattoo on his shoulder that said, Oye. A blue-eyed Puerto Rican with people from Fajardo, the harbor of pirates centuries ago. Praise the lighthouse in Fajardo, candle glimmering white to worship the dark saint of the sea, Alabanza. Praise the cook's yellow pirate's cap worn in the name of Roberto Clemente, his plane that flamed into the ocean loaded with cans for Nicaragua, for all the mouths chewing the ash of earthquakes, Alabanza. Praise the kitchen radio, dial clicked even before the dial on the oven, so that music and Spanish rose before bread. Praise the bread, Alabanza. Praise Manhattan from 107 flights up, like Atlantis glimpsed through the windows of an ancient aquarium. Praise the great windows where immigrants from the kitchen could squint and almost see their world. Hear the chant of nations. Ecuador, Mexico, República Dominicana, Haiti, Yemen, Ghana, Bangladesh, Alabanza. Praise the kitchen in the morning where the gas burned blue on every stove and exhaust fans fired their diminutive propellers, hands cracked eggs with quick thumbs, or sliced open cartons to build an altar of cans, Alabanza. Praise the busboy's music, the chime of his dishes and silverware in the tub, Alabanza. Praise the dish dog, the dishwasher who worked that morning because another dishwasher could not stop coughing, or because he needed overtime to pile the sacks of rice and beans for a family floating away on some Caribbean island plagued by frogs, Alabanza. Praise the waitress who heard the radio in the kitchen and sang to herself about a man gone, Alabanza. After the thunder, wilder than thunder, after the shutter deep in the glass of the great windows, after the radio stopped singing like a tree full of terrified frogs, after night burst the dam of day and flooded the kitchen. For a time, the stoves glowed in darkness like the lighthouse in Fajardo, like a cook's soul. Soul, I say, even if the dead cannot tell us about the bristles of God's beard, because God has no face. Soul, I say, to name the smoke beings flung in constellations across the night sky of this city and cities to come. Alabanza, I say, even if God has no face, Alabanza. When the war began, from Manhattan and Kabul, two constellations of smoke rose and drifted to each other, mingling in icy air, and one said with an Afghan tongue, Teach me to dance. We have no music here. And the other said with a Spanish tongue, I will teach you. Music is all we have.
0: Martin Espada reading Alabanza as we approach the 25th anniversary of September 11th. Martin, much has changed and much has not as we look at the world through the smoky lens of September 11th's events. Most, if not all, of the central issues of politics and power present 25 years ago remain with us. At the same time, many have offered up the idea that everything changed after 9/11 and that it changed markedly. Did the world change, Martin Espada? And if so, how so?
1: Well, the short answer is yes and no. The world changed in the sense that we suddenly had a before and after. The same way we as a nation had a before and after when Kennedy was assassinated. There was a before and after in terms of how we felt about ourselves and how we felt about the world. And yet, ultimately, 9/11 was simply an amplification and exacerbation of what was already there. There was a corresponding crackdown on civil liberties. There was the Patriot Act. There was the willingness to trade our freedom for our security, which was and always has been a false dichotomy. You can't trade freedom for security. The whole notion of a war on terror being a flawed idea, to put it mildly, that you cannot make war on an abstraction. You can only make war on other people and other nations, which ultimately we did.
0: The attacks of September 11th amplified, as you said, magnified the already underway war on terror. Talk about that. Take it deeper. That is, talk about what it meant, that has meant down to the present. Trump and company still talk in terms of the war on terror.
1: Well, first of all, it gave the political right a new vocabulary. Secondly, it strengthened executive power. And we can see now the consequences of simply yielding to executive power in this country. The only problem with yielding to executive power is one day there will be an executive who will abuse that power dramatically. We have seen that. We see it most nakedly with President Trump, but we saw it before. We saw it with Bush. We have seen that yielding executive power, again, for this false sense of security, it simply weakens us as a nation. It weakens us politically. It weakens us ethically. It is a fundamental mistake on our part to allow that to happen.
0: That are, it's, of course, wrapped up with this notion of endless war. If you're fighting an abstraction or claiming to fight an abstraction, then there's no end in sight. It just comes, piles on itself.
1: Oh, absolutely. Absolutely. Howard Zinn used to talk about that all the time. I knew Howard well. And he would say that. How can you make war on terror? You're making war on an abstraction. And as he well knew, because he had participated in something like this during the Second World War, the bombs fall on real people. And they don't only land on the bad people. And once in a while, we return as a warlike nation to this concept of endless war. And that's why we are dropping bombs all over the Middle East.
0: You're listening to Martín Espada, poet extraordinaire, political and social commentator. We'll be opening up the phone lines at 608-256-2001 at the half hour point, and you're welcome to give us a call. There's a timelessness of numerous themes. Talk about the upsurge of xenophobia, of fear of foreigners, of nativism in the aftermath of September 11th. At some level, it has never subsided, but continues to this moment.
1: Oh, absolutely. That was a big part of the aftermath of 9/11. The xenophobia, the fear of the other with the capital O. And that fear is easily transferable from one nation or people to another. And so we had the fear of a certain kind of other after 9/11, and we can easily see that fear of other both in the present and in the past, after 9/11, but also before 9/11. As I said before, 9/11 changed this country, and yet it only amplified or exacerbated what was already there. That fear of the other has always been with us. You go back a century, and you see the fear of the other and the Palmer raids of 1919. You see that first Red Scare going back a century. And we come flash forward to the present. We see it now. We certainly saw it in 2001, but we saw it in 1980 with the Mariel boatlift and with 15,000 Marielitos from Cuba ending up at Fort McCoy in Sparta, Wisconsin. It's always with us.
0: Talk about what you just referenced, because I'm sure many of our listeners may not be aware.

allowed anyone who wanted to leave the island to leave the island. And so many did. Tens and tens of thousands. I don't think we know how many to this day. Over 100,000, I believe it was. And yet they did not simply arrive and stand on the beach sipping piña coladas in Key West. If they didn't have sponsorship, they were shipped somewhere else, Fort Chaffee in Arkansas, or, as I just mentioned, Fort McCoy in Sparta. And imagine going from Cuba to Sparta, Wisconsin. 15,000 ended up at Fort McCoy. And there was a backlash, as you might imagine. There was some trouble, to put it mildly, and some racial attitudes emerged, unsurprisingly. So I thought about that recently when I wrote a poem called Ballad of the Cuban Salsa Band, because something else came out of Fort McCoy. It was the salsa band. And that salsa band formed at the fort, but then they made their way to Madison, thanks to the good graces of Ricardo Gonzalez, who sponsored them here. I have more to say about that. Let me just read the poem, because I think the poem ultimately speaks for itself and includes some of what I have just said by way of preface. So this is a new poem. It's called Ballad of the Cuban Salsa Band, Madison, Wisconsin, 1980. I was Puerto Rican, 23, and couldn't dance. Not after the tumor like a golf ball the doctors dug out of my ankle in high school. I would flop to the sidewalk sometimes, a human beach chair folding in half, and sit on the concrete, wondering if God above snorted milk from his nose, giggling. Meanwhile, as I fell and rose and fell like Jesus in rehearsal, the president signed the Refugee Act with a born-again grin, open arms, and an open heart, he said. The refugees rocked in lopsided boats from Mario Harbor to Key West by the tens of thousands, but did not linger on the docks to sip piña coladas at sunrise with the tourists. 15,000 Cubans woke up in Wisconsin to vistas of barbed wire, a camp called Fort McCoy, a town called Sparta. The newspapers and the neighbors reported escapes as if the Cuban Olympic team pole vaulted over the fence. Thieves leaping into bedroom windows when the antifreeze they guzzled for the alcohol lifted them like wings. Homosexuals skulking through the countryside in search of pale Nordic buttocks. A judge opined in the Sparta Herald on criminals who would do anything to satisfy their sex drives. The police chief testified to the Cuban preoccupation with knives. In a land where men mined iron for a wage and shot elk for the antlers, a flyer passed from hand to hand, the first annual Cuban shoot. 5 points for a plain Cuban, 10 points for a Cuban with VD, 50 points for a Russian spy. Atop the dome of the state capitol in Madison, perched a statue, a gilded goddess in robes gesturing to Lake Monona, crowned by grapes, and a badger, a state animal clinging to her helmet. The sculptor called her Wisconsin. We called her Mrs. Rennebaum, wife of the drugstore king, pointing to the only corner of the city without a Rennebaum to say, Oscar, put one over there. On the steps of the state capitol, I saw the Cuban salsa band.

0: And furloughed by their keepers at Fort McCoy, 2 hours from the hunters muttering into the bubbles in their beer about the Cuban chute. The rented saxophone startled Mrs. Rennebaum from her gilded slumber. The congas on loan raised the soaked ghost of Otis Redding, who sang sitting on the dock of the bay 3 days before his plane plunged into the ice of Lake Monona. The hippies writhed to the reggae stuck in their heads, oblivious to the beat. I kept watch for the governor, waddling by in his red vest like an office Santa searching for a Christmas party. The chorus called to me, but I couldn't dance. I stalked the Cuban salsa band, craving the music that drifted through the closed door of my boyhood in Brooklyn, trailing after the refugees from Sparta, where everyone knew they would steal the cowbell from a cow marred in dung to bang it with a drumstick and keep time at the dance, where the neighbors would cry, "Thief!" and nail them up on either side of Jesus. No salvation from the infernal lake of ice. At Rick's Havana Club or the Cardinal Bar, I would listen, hidden in the corner as the scar snaking around my ankle hissed at me. One night, a woman I knew from the Central America Solidarity Committee, in a gesture of solidarity, led me by the hand to the dance floor, a gilded goddess, no grapes or badger on her head. And we would dance till the sweat pasted my shirt to my skin. The band sang contraband ballads smuggled by boat, and we all swayed to the lovesick words.
1: Martín Espada. Give the title of the poem again, Martín.
0: Ballad of the Cuban Salsa Band.
1: 256-2001, 608-256-2001, if you want to join in the discussion. It's often said, Martín Espada, that we live in a nation of immigrants. That means to me, of course, that you have to have the opposite, dialectically speaking, of course, one of the anti-immigrants. There's this consistent beat of anti-foreign sentiment and action that has always been part of the historic pulse beat of the nation. While the identity of the other has changed across time, the animus toward new arrivals, the outsider, the foreigner, remains a constant. As you were reading the poem about Fort McCoy, it suddenly dawned on me that one other constant is chain link fence, is barbed wire, is razor wire, whether it be Fort McCoy, whether it be Guantanamo, whether it be, well, just about everywhere now in the country, which has a gulag of hundreds, if not thousands, of holding centers for all those defined as the other, illegal. So let's go into that a little bit. The theme of barbed wire, of people being fenced, caged, children being caged, newborns being caged, separated from families.
0: There seems to be an assumption in this country that if we have a problem, we should lock it up. The answer to everything is throw it in a cage, lock it up. This provides a comforting illusion of the problem in a cage. It comforts certain people. It provides, again, that false sense of security we were talking about earlier in another context. Lock it up, barbed wire. And you don't have to commit a crime. You don't have to break the law. You simply have to exist in a certain form. And we can see that now. We can see it in the atrocity that was known as Alligator Alcatraz. in Florida. I recently published a poem about that called Shame in the Nation. We can see it in our past, going back 46 years ago to Fort McCoy in Sparta. And this is the part of the larger pattern of dehumanization as faced by immigrants in this country, in this nation of immigrants. How do you humanize the dehumanized? Well, among other things, you let them play their music. You let other people hear their music. And that's what happened here. That's why what Ricardo González did was so important. And I remember at the time, I was still on WRTFM as a programmer doing Third World View. And I brought Ricardo González onto the show. And I had gotten hold of that flyer for the so-called Cuban shoot that I reference in the poem, this idea of allegedly hunting Cubans, some kind of perverse joke. And I don't know how I got hold of it, but I did. And I handed it to Ricardo, and I asked him to read it on the air, which he did, in tones of justified outrage. We were pushing this idea of humanizing the dehumanized. And then the rest of it was the music, which was wonderful.
1: 608-256-2001. I'm curious, you know, we have some time in this hour yet. I'm curious about people's memories, what they experienced. You know, there's that whole thing about I can tell you exactly where I was when I heard such and such. I can remember, for instance, I can remember exactly where I was when I first heard that Kennedy had been assassinated, John Kennedy. And I think that holds true for many of us with this anniversary approaching of September 11th. 608-256-2001.
0: Well, I remember where I was. In those days, going back now 25 years, I spent more time in the air than on the ground. I was very much in demand, flying here, there, and everywhere to do readings, workshops, and what have you as a poet. And I was actually on the phone trying to make travel arrangements to fly on American Airlines. I was dealing with a travel agent, and that travel agent was the one who said, there's something on television. You better get off the phone and look at it. And I did. And I saw what I saw. And it wasn't that difficult for me to project myself into that moment, into that situation, because there I was on the phone with a travel agent trying to make a reservation on American Airlines. And so that stuck with me. And yet what I ended up writing about was something else entirely.
1: Martin, do you have the poem on Alligator Alcatraz at hand?
0: On the poem called Shame?
1: Shame, sure.
0: Well, I can, at hand is a very subjective term, but if you give me a second, I'll pull it up. You know, in the strictest sense, I don't have anything on hand. Because I am very clumsy when it comes to all things computer. But let me see if I can accommodate you. So I'll say a word about this poem and then I'll read it. I take a documentary approach to poetry. In fact, I want to make sure before we go any further to also give a shout out to an article called Dangerous Marielitos, Wisconsin Newspapers and the Proliferation of a Negative Representation by Jillian Marie Jacklin, who got her doctorate, I believe, in the history department at the University of Wisconsin-Madison, which is the same place where I got my BA before I went traipsing off to law school and became a lawyer for some reason. I wanted to mention that and give her credit, especially for some of the information in the third stanza of that poem. Getting back to Shame and Alligator Alcatraz, I have been affiliated loosely for a while with an organization called Witness at the Border. And Witness at the Border, which was founded by Joshua Rubin, does exactly what the title of the group implies. They bear witness. They go from place to place, and they keep vigil. They make a record of what's going on, whether it's on the border itself or a place like Alligator Alcatraz in the Everglades, Florida. So they were there standing at the gate, Alligator Alcatraz, and they were protesting. They were holding signs. They encountered another activist there by the name of Courtney Prokopis, a local activist with roots in Western Massachusetts, where I am now living. And I had the opportunity to talk several times to Courtney Prokopis about an incident that happened at the gate as they were all keeping vigil, as they were all protesting. And she was holding a big sign that said shame when she encountered a guard who had just been fired. So that's the background to the poem. And the poem is called Shame. There is an epigraph, and it comes from our president. Shame. Epigraph. We're going to teach them how to run away from an alligator. Don't run in a straight line. The chances go up about 1%. Donald Trump, July 2025. Alligator Alcatraz, under the white sun of the Everglades, under the white tents soaked by cloudbursts, under the white LED lights gleaming 24 hours a day, migrants writhe sleeplessly in chain-linked cages, 32 men to a cage. From Cuba, from Guatemala, from Mexico, they wandered, house painters and landscapers handcuffed at mealtime, lifting forkfuls of white rice and maggots to their mouths. Here, an inmate says, there are more mosquitoes than water. Here, the inmates cry, libertad, libertad. After the water from the toilets crawls across the floor again, after a man crawls across the floor, his belly stabbed by kidney stones, then disappears. Near the gate, on Route 41, an alligator drowses in a drainage ditch. His kind, survivors of the last great extinction, bored by the speeches at the vigil by Ariane, the tour guide who walked off her job in Little Havana to stand in the mangroves and say the name of her father in his chain link cage, Justo. Courtney, the witness, raises up a sign that reads, Shame. Like a teacher in pigtails at the whiteboard teaching the word shame, she enunciates the single syllable, taps the sign, gesticulates to the man behind the wheel every time a car guns through the gate and away from Alligator Alcatraz. Officer Martinez, guard at Alligator Alcatraz Special Housing Unit, idles the car so he can confess to Courtney and her pigtails. I got fired today, he says, the gashes in his cheek proof of the scuffle with another guard, a brown-skinned boy in his 20s, mustache struggling to sprout from his lip. I did it for the money, he says, lamenting all the 20s he flung at the two-drink minimum of the wriggling strippers of Miami. She asks about the patch on his sleeve. Officer Martinez tears the Velcro from his shoulder, handing her the patch like a souvenir postcard of flamingos in the Everglades. The Patch. Alligator Alcatraz on a Red Banner, a blockbuster movie now showing at the movie house. The Grim Reaper and his ruby eyes scythe harvesting the souls of border crossing orange pickers as if they burst with the boils of the plague. The alligator skeleton, bone stripped of hide, roaring at his prey the way his ancestors roared 8 million years ago. Two skulls, skin peeled away in the swamp, the proclamation, "You can't hide," strung between them. The backdrop of cages behind the Danse Macabre. Officer Martinez rolls away, and the keepers of the vigil wonder if they saw a New Testament conversion reenacted in the swamp, if he is Saul of Tarsus, the Route 41. Is the road to Damascus if his sun struck vision will clear and he will circle back to hoist the sign that reads "Shame" at the gate of Alligator Alcatraz. An hour later, he returns, storming through the gate to snarl at his boss about the job, still in his uniform, another Grim Reaper patch stuck to his shoulder. Courtney hears in her head his words about the patch. "You can just have it. I have them made, and I give them out." He storms back, still jobless, and Courtney hops into his car. "Are you wearing a wire?" he snaps. She lifts her t-shirt to show him skin, and he has a vision, flashbacks of the strippers teasing him in Miami. Officer Martinez is not Saul of Tarsus, not the landscaper, or the house painter, or the orange picker, not the inmates pleading for water in the Spanish tongue of his grandparents, not the man caged in solitary, the special housing unit where the rules on the walls say the guards must loosen the shackles if the steel cuts off the flow of blood to the hands, where they have it easy, he says. He is the keeper of keys to the shackles. The guard who slaps the Reaper patch in the hands of his brother guards. He is the Reaper, the alligator, the skull. They tell you, they are executioners, that you won't get out of there alive, Anna's husband testifies, freed in court by writ of habeas corpus, his heart palpitating when reporters speak of patches worn by the guards. He still waits for the Reaper to stride from the patch and handcuff him in the hallway, for the alligator to slither from the patch and drag him into the underworld. I am 1,400 miles from Alligator Alcatraz, 1,400 miles from a guard by the name of Martinez, who brawled his job away and still believes his gospel, like a missionary to the Seminoles and the Everglades before the Trail of Tears. I am 1,400 miles from a sign at the gate that says, "Shame." Yet my skin stings as the word floods my face, a feast of mosquitoes.
1: Martina Spada reading his latest poem, one of his latest poems, "Shame." We have few minutes left in the hour. If there's a caller out there that wishes to comment, give us a call at 608-256-2001. So, Martin, we're living in an especially repressive time, a period not characterized by meaningful civil discourse, but rather one of heightened racism, distrust of the other, fueled by the words and deeds of the fear-mongering bombast in the White House. Where do you think it's headed?
0: I think it's going to get worse before it gets better. I think we are headed for a constitutional crisis. I think we're headed for a grappling with the national soul, if we have one. We will see just how far this president and his party will go. We will see if the Democrats have the spine to fight back at last. We will see if the center of the Democratic Party will finally allow the left wing to participate and will not try to undermine the left wing of their own party, the progressives in their own party, be it with a rhetoric or a sudden influx of cash to defeat candidates in their own party. We're heading for the fire. The question is what we do when we get there.
1: Again, 608-256-2001. What do you have in the hopper, Martine? What are you working on? What are you participating in Massachusetts?
0: Well, I, on one level, I'm still committed to taking poetry where it's not supposed to go, those non-traditional places, which are in fact the most traditional places of all. So, for example, this fall I'll be doing a reading at a place called the Care Center in Holyoke. It's an educational program for mothers, adolescent mothers, mostly Puerto Rican, who have dropped out of the school system and are now working on a GED and other skills. And they also study poetry. They read poetry. They write poetry. It's a remarkable program, and I have been a part of it for 25 years or more. I'll be reading at a benefit for immigrant rights up here in Franklin County, which is about 40 minutes north of where I teach, the University of Massachusetts Amherst. So that's happening too. Things of that nature. In terms of my writing, you just heard a new poem. That's going to be part of a larger collection that I'm working on under contract with Scribner. And it's not due out for a while, but there is work to do, so I don't mind that quite so much.
1: 608-256-2001. I'm thinking back myself now about where I was when I saw the television news, looked at the screen. I was at, matter of fact, I can remember now, it was at Rainbow Bookstore, just had arrived for my daily shift, and there was a small television that we kept. Usually it was never on, but somebody plugged it in. And there was the time before the towers came down, this scene of smoke billowing from the top of, well, the top of the World Trade Center where that you read about in Alabanza. And people came trickling in, and soon there was a group of people just staring at this small TV placed on the front counter. And I can remember Donna Vukelic, as a matter of fact, she came, she said, I had to be with near people. I had to be with, I couldn't watch this alone. 256-2001, 608-256-2001. Martin,
0: yeah, go ahead.
1: Sorry?
0: No, you were about to say something.
1: No, I was looking at you on the video on the screen here, and it seemed as if you had something to say.
0: I always have something to say. I'm thinking now not only what I saw that day, but what I saw later that haunted me and stayed with me. The restaurant Windows in the World was high up, as the poem relates, and it had a view of the city, and there was a rotating camera that captured that view on their website. So the website was still up for a while after everything else had come crashing down. And so I found it, and what I was able to see was this perspective from this rotating camera that shifted from one end of the restaurant to the other and then back again. One end of the restaurant and then back again. And of course, the restaurant was empty because the idea was to show people the point of view. It stayed with me. It absolutely haunted me. And yet, what I did was to wait. I did not try to write anything right away. There were people who did. I didn't think it worked. So I waited and I waited and I waited until finally it came to me in the form that it did. And then it appeared in a couple of places in time for the first anniversary. It was on PBS NewsHour and also in The Nation, for that matter. But I needed to take the time to think and feel what I was thinking and feeling. There are poems that come right away. There are poems that take time. And then, of course, there are the poems that never come at all.
1: We received phone calls from local media wanting opinions. Reporters calling Rainbow Bookstore. And I spoke to one reporter, and he asked me, of course, what I thought, how I would interpret what was still ongoing on the TV screen. And I used that, you know, that old quote, usually attributed to, I paraphrase that old quote, usually attributed to Malcolm X, that the chickens had come home to roost. And the person who was interviewing me said, you can't say that. You can't say that. These people were innocents, the casualties that day. Of course they were innocents. But those jets, those purloined jets, did not just come fall from the sky. They came from history. They came from a war already underway.
0: Well, what I was trying to get across at the end of the poem, the last stanza of the poem, and again, this is with the benefit of some distance from that horrific tragedy, was that there should be no more victims anywhere. That the bombs should not fall anywhere. That the planes should not strike anywhere. Ever. Again. Could we possibly take that lesson away? And we didn't.
1: Right, getting down, excuse me, folks, getting down to the end of the hour. Martin, some final words.
0: Well, here we are again. And it seems a despairing moment in our history. But we've had many despairing moments in our history. We had a despairing moment in our history 25 years ago. We've been talking about it over the last hour. And the takeaway, what I would say in terms of my final words this afternoon, is that despair is a luxury we can't afford. We can give into it, but we can't give into it altogether. We cannot yield either to cynicism or to apathy or to indifference or to inaction. We have to do whatever we can to realize our own vision of what this nation should be and what our own life should be in that context. So don't give up. Don't give up hope. Don't give up the fight.
1: You remind me of so many of our comrades who are now gone. Local activists like Clarence Kalin, national activists like Howard Zinn. They drop away, and we remain. I want to thank you for the hour. You've been listening to poet extraordinaire and political and social observer, commentator, Martin Espada. Martin, my old friend, older friend, we sit here, we age as we sit here. I want to thank you for your time and energy, and keep on keeping on, brother.
0: Well, thank you, Alan. It's great to talk to you again, old friend. More than 45 years and counting.
1: All right. I want to thank Jack for engineering, Sarah for helping to produce. I want to thank you, our listeners. You've been listening to Public Affair. I've been your host for the hour, Alan Luff, and I hope to be doing this more soon. It's good to be back, at least for a visit. Stay calm, try to adjust. Adios.

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2: I'm Max Pringle with these headlines. More Americans filed for unemployment benefits last week, but layoffs are still rare and jobless claims remain at historically low levels. The Labor Department reported filings for benefits ticked up to 206,000 last week from a revised 204,000 the week before. The four-week average of claims, which smooths out week-to-week volatility, rose modestly to 207,250. Claims for jobless benefits are a proxy for layoffs, and economists watch them because they can be a sign of where the job market is headed. For the past year, claims have mostly stayed within a historically low range of 200,000 to 230,000 a week. But employers aren't eager to take on new workers. The Labor Department reported Tuesday that gross hiring, before subtracting people who lost or left their jobs, fell 5% to fewer than 5.1 million new jobs. A federal judge in Maryland has blocked President Trump's latest attempt to ban birthright citizenship. Judge Deborah Boardman granted a preliminary injunction on Wednesday, stopping Trump's executive order until a class action lawsuit by immigrant families and advocacy groups is resolved. Birthright citizenship is guaranteed under the 14th Amendment to the Constitution. Trump's order aimed to restrict citizenship for children born to certain foreign nationals. The judge said the U.S. Supreme Court already ruled on the issue in June, finding that children in the class action case are citizens at birth. Boardman said Trump's new executive order, issued in August, violated the high court's earlier ruling. Feminist icon Gloria Steinem has died. She was 92. The former journalist and author co-founded Ms. Magazine and was a leading voice of the American women's movement in the 1960s and 70s. Steinem spoke out for gender equality on the page and on frequent television and radio interviews and in college campus tours and rallies. At a rally in New York in 2019, Steinem said today's feminist leaders can learn from the leaders of the past.
3: Feminists too often believe that no one has ever experienced the kind of society that empowered women and made that empowerment the basis of rules and civilization. The price the feminist community must pay because it is unaware is confusion, division, and much lost time.
2: Steinem's death was announced on social media on Wednesday. She died at her New York City home. She began her career as a journalist, notably one who reported in 1963 on degrading conditions in Hugh Hefner's Playboy Empire, an undercover assignment that she later came to regret. She credits a meeting 6 years later where women spoke out boldly in favor of abortion rights with changing her career path. She remained active, traveling, speaking, and writing well into her 80s. Iran has launched attacks on U.S. Gulf allies. Iranian forces fired drones at Kuwait and Bahrain after U.S. strikes in Iran. Iranian state media said a U.S. strike hit a wedding party, killing 5 people and wounding 68. Bahrain intercepted several Iranian attacks on Wednesday. Kuwait reported a fire caused by an Iranian drone and said it was attacked again today. Meanwhile, a Saudi shipping company says 2 sailors died in an attack in the Strait of Hormuz on Monday. Iran has tightened control over the strait, affecting global oil trade. Pakistan continues mediation efforts between the U.S. and Iran. An EPA plan could make it harder for the public to learn about and comment on proposed AI data centers. The proposal has sparked a backlash in communities across the country and become a key election issue. It would eliminate a federal requirement that states notify the public and seek comment before issuing air pollution permits for data centers and other industrial sites. States could still invite public comment, but that would no longer be required as a condition to grant permits. Critics say that could prevent residents from learning about proposed data centers and weighing in before projects are approved and construction begins. Those are the Pacifica headlines. I'm Max Pringle.
4: 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At the Barrymore Theater on Saturday, September 5th. Journalist Amy Goodman has reported some of the most consequential stories of our time. Steal This Story, Please! Is a gripping portrait of the trailblazer whose unwavering commitment to truth-telling spans three decades. Oscar-nominated filmmakers Carl Diehl and Tia Lesson take us behind the scenes with the warm, wisecracking granddaughter of an Orthodox rabbi as she navigates the modern media landscape. 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Amy and the film's directors will be on hand for a talkback after the screening. 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At the Barrymore Theater on Saturday, September 5th.

0: We're live.
1: Hey, everybody. Good afternoon, everybody. Otis.
2: Yes.
1: What's something you believed growing up? We've been right to it. What's something you believed growing up that you found out later was just not true?
2: How much time we got? because black parents told us some things.
1: Like what?
2: You couldn't turn that light on in the car while somebody was driving.
1: Yes.
2: I thought it was against federal law.
1: Not federal law. The way they yelled, you think the police was about to surround a vehicle.
2: Right. Turn that light off.
1: Immediately.
2: And don't swallow no gum.
1: For 7 years.
2: Listen, 7 years?
1: Coming up with stuff.
2: Apparently, there's an entire Hubba Bubba cemetery somewhere inside my stomach.
1: Inside your stomach. Just there. But then there were some things that weren't funny.
2: That's true.
1: Right?
2: That's true.
1: Like things like, stop crying before I give you something to cry about.
2: Uh-oh. Or, what happens in this house stays in this house.
1: Children should be seen and not heard.
2: Or, a man is supposed to be strong.
1: This the one right here. Families come first.
2: Uh-oh. Even when the family's hurting, though?
1: See? And that's the difference. That's the difference.
2: And that's today's conversation.
1: Mm-hmm.
2: Because somewhere along the way, we became old enough to ask a question our younger selves weren't always allowed to ask. Why?
1: Why do we believe this? Why do we keep doing this? Mm-hmm. And why do we keep passing it down?
2: And sometimes the only answer anybody has is because that's how I was raised.
1: But is that enough?
2: Because some things that raised me, I absolutely want raising my children.
1: And some things that raised me need to stop with me.
2: And so today we're talking about parenting. Family.
1: Mm-hmm.
2: Faith.
1: Mm-hmm.
2: Black culture.
1: Mm-hmm.
2: Gender.
1: Okay. Discipline.
2: Relationships.
1: And all those unwritten rules we inherited before we were old enough to decide whether we actually believe them.
2: I'm Otis Harris Jr.
1: And I'm Ruby Clay.
2: And this is
1: Raising Us.

0: All right.
1: All right. We're on the front porch. And before we get deep, let's have some fun.
0: I'm giving you a statement. Tell me if you heard it growing up.
1: Go.
0: You better be home before those streetlights come on.
1: Absolutely. And don't make me come find you.
0: And that wasn't a warning. That was prophecy.
1: Do you got McDonald's money?
0: Why are you asking me? I'm 8.
1: Right.
0: Stop running in and out of my house.
1: No, this is the one. Close the refrigerator. You letting all my cold air out.
0: No, listen. When we get in this store, don't ask for nothing.
1: Don't touch nothing.
0: Don't look at nothing. Because you can't.
1: Get nothing. And then 5 minutes later.
0: Hey, mama.
1: Didn't I just tell you?
0: Exactly.
1: Right. But here's what I love about those phrases. We don't even have to explain them. For a lot of us, Otis, you hear one sentence and immediately know the environment.
0: Exactly. Mm-hmm. And not everything about old school parenting was bad.
1: Let's
0: state that early.
1: Absolutely. Everything we didn't like as a child, right? It wasn't trauma.
0: No.
1: Right?
0: Sometimes I was just mad because somebody told me no.
1: Exactly. There were things that taught us respect, responsibility, community, and how to conduct ourselves.
0: But there's a difference between take your hat off when you come inside.
1: Okay.
0: And don't tell anybody what happens in this family.
1: That's the dangerous one right there. See, one can teach manners, right? That's what I hear you saying. Mm-hmm, and the other one can teach silence.
0: Yes. And that's where this gets serious.
1: Mm-hmm. So here's what we want to hear from you about today. Okay. Mm-hmm. You're listening.
0: Tell her.
1: What's something you were taught growing up that you no longer believe?
0: And
1: so what's something?
0: Go ahead.
1: You were taught growing up that you no longer believe.
0: And what's something you were taught that you are absolutely keeping?
1: We don't want to just hear ourselves talk.
0: Well, sometimes I do enjoy hearing myself talk.
1: Yeah, we know. We know.
0: Whatever.
1: We know.
0: Whatever. Call in. Send us a Facebook message. We want your voice in today's family meeting.
1: Yes.
0: The number is 608-256-2001.
1: Yes, yes. Because I already know somebody's listening saying these kids today need more old school parenting.
0: And somebody else just said that old school parenting is half the reason why most of us in therapy now.
1: Well,
0: both of y'all stay right there.
1: Because when we come back, we're taking it to the front porch.
0: Straight into the family meeting, and we're putting one sentence on trial.
1: And that is, that's how I was raised.
0: Is it an explanation?
1: Or an excuse?
0: Don't go anywhere.
1: This is Raising Us.

0: Welcome back to Raising Us. I'm Ruby Clay.
1: And I'm Otis Harris Jr.
0: And we left the front porch.
1: And now we're calling a family meeting.
0: All right. So let's put it right back on the table.
1: On the table.
0: Okay. That's how I was raised. Is it an explanation or an excuse?
1: I say both.
0: Okay, defend it.
1: Because sometimes I'm simply explaining where something came from.
0: Mm-hmm.
1: I can say that's how I was raised mm-hmm. without saying that's the right way.
0: Okay, I give you that. I give you that.
1: But if I now know something is hurting people mm-hmm. and my only defense is, well, that's how I was raised. Now we got a problem.
0: Yeah, because adulthood comes with responsibility.
1: Mm-hmm.
0: And at some point, you have to examine what you inherited.
1: That's right. That's right.
0: We love talking about generational curses.
1: Especially in church.
0: Especially. But sometimes the generational curses isn't mysteries.
1: That's right. It's not mysterious.
0: Don't make me go mysterious. Jesus.
1: Sometimes it's just behavior everybody keeps repeating.
0: Right? Nobody apologizing.
1: Mm-mm.
0: Nobody talks about the feelings. Nobody screams when they're angry. Men disappear emotionally.
1: Yeah.
0: Women carry everybody.
1: Mm-hmm.
0: Children aren't allowed boundaries. Mm-hmm. And everybody knows something is unhealthy happening, but nobody wants to put the family business out there.
1: Uh-oh. And sometimes what we call keeping the family together is actually keeping dysfunction together.
0: Come on. Somebody just turned their radio up.
1: And somebody else just turned us off.
0: Well, let them go.
1: But I'm going to push back on us too, though.
0: Okay.
1: Because I don't think it's always fair to look backward with everything we know in 2026 and pretend previous generations had access to the same tools.
0: See, now that I agree with to a point.
1: Okay. Mental health wasn't discussed the same way. Men weren't encouraged to be emotionally vulnerable.
0: Right, I agree.
1: Black families were and still are surviving racism, discrimination, and economic hardship.
0: All of that. Still. Absolutely. But understanding why somebody behaved a certain way doesn't require me to keep accepting the behavior.
1: I agree.
0: I can have compassion for what you didn't know, you feel me, in boundaries because of what I know now.
1: That's right.
0: Come on,
1: that's
0: correction.
1: Right.
0: That's growth.
1: That's right. That's discipline.
0: It is.
1: Let's touch the dangerous one, though.
0: Yeah.
1: Discipline.
0: Here we go.
1: Somebody listening believes children today need more physical discipline.
0: And somebody else believes physical discipline should never happen.
1: But maybe underneath the argument is something we can actually agree about.
0: Okay.
1: Children need structure.
0: I agree. Accountability.
1: Consequences.
0: Consistency.
1: So maybe we preserve the principle while we examine the method.
0: Ooh, because our only choices cannot be children should fear adults or children should run the house.
1: Mm.
0: There's a whole lot of parenting between those two extremes.
1: Yeah.
0: Faith. Okay, let's go to church.
1: All right, Minister Clay.
0: Well, no, we're going. Some of us were raised believing questioning meant you disrespecting an adult.
1: Yep, exactly.
0: And sometimes people said, don't question God. Or when what they actually meant, right, when they were saying it was don't question me.
1: Uh-oh.
0: And those aren't the same thing.
1: All right.
0: Mm-hmm.
1: And as ministers, I think we've had a responsibility there. I don't want my children or young people we're ministering to have borrowed faith.
0: Come on. Oh, that's good. Rather, we want them to understand what they believe.
1: Which requires questions.
0: See, And if we've got listeners' responses coming in, let's bring some of those to the family meeting. Let's check and see what we got.
1: And we got a notice. Mm-hmm. We don't necessarily have to agree with them.
0: Right. That's what isn't a family meeting, right? Because families disagree.
1: And we disagree loudly.
0: Your family.
1: All our families. But we've spent this segment looking at what previous generations gave us.
0: Right. So when we come back, we're turning the camera around.
1: No mama, no daddy, no grandparents, no church, no blaming anybody.
0: Just you in the mirror.
1: Mirror Moments is next. This is
0: Raising Us.

0: Oh, well, welcome back.
1: We've questioned our upbringing.
0: Mm-hmm.
1: Now comes the uncomfortable part.
0: Mm-hmm. As always is, looking at ourselves. Welcome to Mirror Moment.
1: Mm-hmm.
0: Mm-hmm. What belief, here's a question. What belief did you carry into adulthood without ever consciously deciding you believed it?
1: Now, that's a question.
0: I'm telling you. And you're answering it.
1: Why did I know that was coming?
0: Because this is 50-50, sir.
1: Okay. You said, what belief did you carry into adulthood without ever consciously deciding you believed it?
0: Yeah, that mind working today.
1: Yeah,
0: it's percolating today.
1: Time for the percolate.
0: Hey, it's time for the percolate. Come on, stay focused.
1: My bad.
0: Stay focused.
1: Mine is...
0: Okay.
1: Children don't run my house.
0: Ooh-wee.
1: And that's interesting because I don't think I've let that belief go.
0: Okay. So what does it mean to you now?
1: Now it means there's a hierarchy in my home.
0: Come on.
1: I struggled with that word a few minutes ago.
0: Yeah, you did. Well, but you got it together. I'm proud of you. I'm proud of you, Otis.
1: Don't ask me to say it again. I'm the parent, though.
0: Okay.
1: My children are the children.
0: That's right.
1: Now that doesn't mean they don't have voices. They absolutely do.
0: Mm-hmm.
1: They have feelings.
0: Okay.
1: They have opinions. They can even quietly disagree with me.
0: Not quietly.
1: It don't have to be quiet.
0: Quietly.
1: It don't have to be quiet. They can tell me when something doesn't feel right.
0: Mm-hmm.
1: And as they get older, their voices should carry more weight in decisions that affect their lives.
0: I agree.
1: But at the end of the day, like Bernie Mac said, I'm the pappy.
0: I'm the pappy. I the pappy.
1: I the pappy.
0: Okay. So

0: interesting because mine is very close to yours, right?
1: Okay.
0: I ain't take yours, but it's close.
1: Okay, okay.
0: Mine is a child should stay in a child's place.
1: Mm-hmm. Okay. Now, define a child's place.
0: Okay. And that's what I've had to examine, just like you did, right? Mm-hmm. You know? Not do away with it, but examine it because it's not all bad.
1: Right.
0: Because if a child's place means children shouldn't have to carry adult problems, mm-hmm. I still believe that.
1: Right.
0: Okay. There are adult conversations children don't need to be responsible for.
1: Mm-hmm.
0: And adult responsibilities they shouldn't have to carry. Mm-hmm. That's protection.
1: Absolutely.
0: Right. But if stay in a child's place means don't ask questions, don't express an opinion, don't challenge something that doesn't feel right.
1: Mm-hmm.
0: Don't tell an adult no, right? Don't speak because adults are talking.
1: Mm-hmm.
0: Then we've moved from protection to silencing our kids.
1: That's right. And that's where I think ours meet because I still believe children don't run my house.
0: Okay. And I still believe that there are places children shouldn't have to occupy.
1: My phone ring. But parental authority can't mean children have no voice.
0: Right. And a child's place can't mean a child doesn't have a voice.
1: That's probably the mirror moment right there.
0: That's it.
1: Everything we inherited doesn't need to be rejected.
0: Some things just need to be examined.
1: Refined.
0: Or redefined.
1: And yes, some things do need to be rejected.
0: Because there's a difference between boundaries and silence. I agree.
1: Between parental authority and parental control.
0: Right. Or between protecting childhood
1: and controlling children.
0: Come on, that's the one right there. And now I wonder if those were messages we heard growing up, what did they teach the child inside of us about speaking up?
1: About disagreeing.
0: Or even about just asking for help.
1: Or saying something isn't right.
0: That's where we're going next.
1: When we come back, we're going behind the chair.
0: This is Raising Us.

0: Welcome back.
1: Welcome back to Raising Us. It's been one of those days.
0: It's one of them days.
1: We just keep.
0: It's one of them days.
1: That a girl goes through when I'm angry and come on, man, stay focused.
0: My bad. I'm sorry.
1: You know,
0: I'm
1: that's the, you know, it just keeps coming out.
0: It's one of them days
1: that a man goes through.
0: Hey,
1: listen. You angry and sad?
0: No, I'm good right now.
1: Okay, don't take it personal.
0: I'm good. I guess.
1: All right.
0: I'm good.
1: All right.
0: So it's time to go behind the chair.
1: Yes, yes. Let's do it.
0: This is where we look underneath what everybody else sees.
1: Mm-hmm.
0: Because some things we celebrate in adults started as survival strategies in children.
1: Ooh, the fiercely independent adult.
0: Mm-hmm.
1: Maybe nobody consistently showed up when they needed somebody.
0: Yes.
1: Yeah.
0: Or the person who never cries.
1: Mm.
0: Maybe crying was never safe.
1: Ooh-wee. Could you imagine? Hold on. You can't even cry. And somebody hear you and try to understand where it's coming from. Or what you crying for.
0: Because
1: what they tell us when we was young and we cried, fix your face.
0: Fix your face. Stop all the crying.
1: Stop that crying. Oh, that's the one. If I give you something to cry about.
0: Cry for.
1: Listen, you can't even cry. Crying wasn't safe.
0: Can't cry.
1: Lord have mercy. Who or the person who takes care of everybody? Come on now.
0: Mm-hmm.
1: The fixers of the family.
0: The fixer.
1: Maybe they learned their value was connected to being needed.
0: Mm-hmm.
1: Dang. That's
0: true.
1: Real.
0: That's true.
1: I felt that one.
0: That's heavy.
1: Doing something for somebody made you feel needed.
0: That's where you felt your value.
1: Right. Because you didn't get it when you was younger. That's where we create these overcompensating parents. Like, you know
0: that's
1: what I'm saying? Doing the most for everybody and never enough for ourselves.
0: Got to do, got to give, got to go, got to be, got to help, got to stand up, can't sit down.
1: Listen, got to keep moving.
0: Got to keep moving.
1: Oof.
0: And maybe the person who can walk away from anybody without blinking, what about them?
1: Ooh-wee.
0: We might call that strength, but maybe it's protection.
1: Come on, unhealthy coping mechanism, but hey. And we

0: have to talk about this culturally.
1: Mm-hmm.
0: Black resilience is real.
1: Absolutely.
0: It's real. It has helped our family survive things that were literally designed to break them.
1: Mm-hmm.
0: Yeah.
1: But I wonder sometimes, mm-hmm. when does resilience become a prison?
0: Oh, say that again.
1: When does resilience become a prison?
0: Okay, now you got to explain that. You got to explain that.
1: When everybody knows I can survive anything, so nobody ever asks whether I should have to.
0: Yeah, that's the difference. Because black women here, you so strong, and sometimes that's beautiful, right?
1: I-N-D-E-P-E-N-D-E-N-T.
0: Do you know what that means? Come on, man.
1: Did I spell that right? Did I spell it right?
0: You better spell it right, because I started dancing to it. You better know how to spell independent. Listen.
1: Right, and sometimes it keeps, you know what I'm saying? It keeps...
0: Come
1: sometimes
0: on now, get it out, sir.
1: It becomes, I'm going to keep putting more on you.
0: Exactly.
1: Mm-hmm.
0: Carry the children, carry the family, carry work, carry ministry. Come on.
1: Mm-hmm.
0: Carry everybody else's emotions, and somehow we never get tired.
1: Mm-hmm. And black men get provide, uh-huh. protect, handle it. Don't cry.
0: Don't cry.
1: Be a man, right? Don't complain.
0: Check it out.
1: Figure it out.
0: Ooh,
1: walk it off.
0: Walk it off. So maybe we keep resilience, right?
1: Mm-hmm.
0: But we add something to it, Otis.
1: Mm. Permission.
0: Ooh, permission to rest.
1: Permission to ask for help. That's a hard one.
0: That's it right there.
1: That's a hard. It's hard to ask for help.
0: This one, but listen to this one. Permission to cry.
1: Ooh, permission
0: listen,
1: to cry.
0: Did you ever think that we'd get to a place where you have to ask permission to cry?
1: Or...
0: Jesus.
1: Permission to say no.
0: Ooh. Mm-mm-mm. Or the permission to just say, that hurt me.
1: And this matters in our work with young people.
0: It does, Otis.
1: Sometimes adults ask, what's wrong with that child?
0: Mm-hmm. But I feel like maybe the better question is, what is the child communicating?
1: What happened?
0: What do they need?
1: What are they carrying?
0: Or end, what have we been praising as independence that might actually mean I learn not to need adults? That's deep.
1: Mm, or not to trust adults.
0: Not to trust adults, don't need adults. Ugh.
1: What can adults do for me? Mm. Crazy questions. Not crazy. Mm. Crazy to think we have to ask these questions or feel that these questions are even relevant to how life is.
0: Do I have your permission to cry?
1: Man.
0: Otis.
1: Ain't that crazy?
0: In you, this moment.
1: You got my permission.
0: Okay, pass me.
1: You're safe
0: attention.
1: Here. Here you go.
0: I'm safe.
1: Here you go.
0: Thank you. Okay. Thank you. Just confirmation.
1: So we questioned it.
0: We've looked in the mirror.
1: We've gone underneath it.
0: And when we come back, we've got one question left.
1: The question underneath this entire show.
0: What raised us?
1: That's next.

0: Oh, that was early. I started talking before we even had to.
1: You was ready.
0: I was on it. Welcome back to Raising Us. Ruby?
1: What raised us?
0: A whole lot.
1: And after everything we've said today, I want to make something clear.
0: Mm-hmm.
1: Everything old isn't bad. Let me say that again. Everything old isn't bad, and it was not all trauma.
0: That's right.
1: Okay.
0: Absolutely. Let's just say that. Absolutely. There is too much beauty in what our people gave us to throw everything away.
1: Come on. Faith.
0: Community.
1: Respect.
0: Music.
1: Food.
0: Storytelling.
1: Humor.
0: Let's go back to food. We got some of the best food in the world.
1: Yes, we do.
0: Some of the best in the world.
1: Come on.
0: You can't tell me we don't.
1: I'm ready for Thanksgiving now.
0: Already. So much so that you got to audition to be able to cook
1: the food
0: for the big holidays.
1: Come on. You got to make
0: Look,
1: the cut.
0: That macaroni, listen. That macaroni, them yams, yes. That ham.
1: Come on.
0: That turkey now, the turkey dry.
1: Don't nobody want no dry
0: turkey. Nobody
1: want
0: no dry turkey.
1: Keep the dry turkey.
0: Keep the dry turkey.
1: All the stuff on TikTok, you better make that turkey juicy.
0: Right. That cornbread dressing, don't play.
1: Hey, my cornbread dressing fine.
0: That it is good.
1: Yeah, it is good.
0: Now, some people trying this seafood dressing, I don't know
1: about the seafood dressing.
0: Know.
1: The combination just a little weird.
0: Don't bring it. Don't bring it to my house.
1: Not to mine either.
0: Don't bring it to my house. Mm-hmm. All right. Where were we?
1: I don't know. You got me lost. You start thinking talking about food. I start getting happy.
0: Thanksgiving is on the way. It won't be long now.
1: 80 days or something like that. Look, who's counting?
0: Listen, we are.
1: Listen.
0: But we got resourcefulness.
1: We have family. Family time. I be telling my kids all the time. We used to go to my auntie's house in Chicago. Mm-hmm. We used to travel for every holiday to my auntie Jackie house.
0: Mm-hmm.
1: And all the family would come together. All of us.
0: That
1: looking back at that, and now families are so different. And I wish that my girls could have experienced 60 people moving in this one house.
0: Mm-hmm. Oh.
1: Plates. I mean, when I say food laid out from one end of the house to the other,
0: because this
1: was the cake table, and she had all these cakes, and then we had the food table.
0: All of that. Yep.
1: Like, come on.
0: All of that.
1: Like, food galore. All of that.
0: Food for
1: all
0: days.
1: I'm talking about we eat Thanksgiving for the week.
0: For the week.
1: You're going to eat until they weren't cooking nothing else.
0: Nothing.
1: Nothing else. If you hungry in the morning, you think about no sausage, no pancakes.
0: Right.
1: Go warm that dressing up.
0: Go warm that dressing up. Get some ham in there.
1: Better go make it work. Something got to give. Listen.
0: Look, that was.
1: You just brought back a good memory, life.
0: That was the life.
1: It felt good, man. That was family. And everybody got gifts. I don't know how she did it.
0: Mm-mm.
1: But my auntie made sure that we had, everybody walked out the house with a gift.
0: Everybody.
1: Did y'all have
0: No, I don't know what that is.
1: with the apples and the oranges and the nuts. Fruit cake? Yeah, no, not the fruit cake. What you hang on the chimney? I mean, not the chimney. Come on, help me out. The stocking. Good God almighty.
0: No.
1: My auntie would fill it up. It was like a net one. And she would fill it up with apples and oranges and all this candy, like hard candy.
0: Yeah, yeah.
1: You know the candy that the church women bring now, the old woman?
0: Yeah.
1: She would fill it up, the old women, the mothers.
0: Right,
1: the mothers.
0: Yes.
1: Correction, the mothers. Mm-hmm. And she would fill it up. Man, I miss that.
0: That was.
1: Now you can't even get family to come together no more.
0: You can't get them to come together.
1: Everybody's separate, cooking at their house.
0: Mm-hmm.
1: I miss that.
0: You got to figure it out.
1: I'm glad you gave me this tissue because, you know, that just, you know, touched my little spirit.
0: Man.
1: Touched my heart.
0: Listen.
1: Good God.
0: That's ancestral right there.
1: It is.
0: But maybe we're adding some things too.
1: Mm-hmm.
0: Emotional language.
1: Yes.
0: Adult to apologize.
1: Come on. Healthy boundaries.
0: Mental health support.
1: Yes, affection.
0: Emotionally present fathers.
1: What does that even look like?
0: Listen,
1: what does that look like? Oh.
0: That looks like a father willing to check in with himself.
1: Hey, Kelly. Kelly says she missed this so bad. Family time is so different. I'm so sorry, though.
0: We live, y'all. So we live on Facebook.
1: Oh, she said, yes, the red nest stocking. See, I knew. Okay. I see, look. Kelly, remember. Yes, the red net stockings.
0: My family didn't just put food out. They didn't hang food on the chimneys and stuff like that. But I mean,
1: it's not the chimney.
0: On the fireplace.
1: Yeah, see, I got you saying chimney now.
0: See, you got. Yeah. But an emotionally present father.
1: What does that look like?
0: Is one that is willing to show sadness. Willing to show love, no matter what it looks like. Willing to show happiness. Mm-hmm. And so there's more than just those two emotions. It's more than anger, more than just what looks like contentment, which could show up as many different things.
1: Hey, my uncle just joined the Facebook Live. I'm sorry. I got to give him a shout out. Hey. Okay, go ahead.
0: But that's emotionally present. That's willing to talk about feelings.
1: Come on.
0: Willing to sit and understand and listen.
1: Yeah.
0: To understand. Not necessarily listening to respond, but listening to understand.
1: That's it, Otis. You get it.
0: I'm trying to.
1: Listen.
0: I'm trying to be there. Trying to be there.
1: And you're doing a good job. I know you personally. I know you take care of them kids and you are there emotionally. Right. I've seen you cry. Oh, no, I'm just kidding.
0: We ain't going to talk about that. And
1: that's what friends are for.
0: Here you go. Keep smiling.
1: All right.
0: Children being allowed to ask respectful questions.
1: Yes. And adults secure enough to answer. I don't know. What's wrong with saying I don't know?
0: Listen,
1: why do we feel like we have to have the answer to everything?
0: I don't know. I ain't got it.
1: I don't know.
0: I ain't got it today.
1: Google it.
0: Google.
1: Drop it in chat.
0: Right.
1: Something.
0: Ask AI, because I don't know.
1: Right. But I feel like it's a lot of pressure on adults to have the answer.
0: Mm-hmm.
1: But it's also, I think what we're saying in this moment, that it's also okay to not have the answer.
0: I don't know everything. It's okay. I don't know, and I won't always know.
1: That part.
0: I remember growing up, my daddy used to say, and I love it. I've said it a couple times. My daddy used to say, I may not always be right, but I ain't never wrong.
1: Come on. See?
0: Well, see, that's a learned response.
1: Kelly said, hey, Otis.
0: Hey, Kelly. I don't know who Kelly. Hey,
1: you know Kelly.
0: Hey.
1: So I don't know.
0: Hey.
1: He getting up there in age.
0: You know. I ain't bring the right readers.
1: Ooh, Lord, help us.
0: So it's okay to say I was wrong.
1: You was talking about what you did. You said you got that quick.
0: I did. It just slipped me.
1: Oh, my God.
0: But anyway, I mean, you know, he used to say, I may not always be right, but I ain't never wrong. And that's a learned response, a learned behavior in the not allowing or willing to
1: admit,
0: I don't know. Or I'm wrong. I was wrong.
1: Mm-hmm.
0: It's more so, anyway, you
1: or
0: got that.
1: I was wrong. Three buckets.
0: Exactly.
1: So everything that raised us might belong in one of the three buckets.
0: One of three buckets. Right? Keep it.
1: Question it.
0: Or.
1: End it.
0: Keep what life gives.
1: Or question what we're doing only because somebody before us did it.
0: Mm-hmm.
1: Right. Why I got to do it? Because grandma did it that way.
0: Hey, if it's cooking, do it the way grandma did it.
1: You going back to the food. You hungry?
0: Do it. Look,
1: you hungry? Let's go eat after.
0: I could go for some cornbread dressing right now.
1: I got you. 80 days to Thanksgiving.
0: Hey, listen, that's too far. That's too far for me. Mm. And have enough courage to end what keeps hurting people. We got to have it.
1: Come on. We got to stop hurting each other, y'all. That's real. Like, enough is enough. And admit when you hurt somebody. Come on. This is how we learn and grow from those mistakes, right, that we're talking about. It cannot just be lip action. We can't just keep talking about
0: it. That's right.
1: Change your actions. Change behavior. Because if you're not changing your behavior, that's just manipulation.
0: That's what it is.
1: It is.
0: That's what it is.
1: It is. You feel me?
0: Sometimes growth is proof of what raised you.
1: What's growth?
0: Growth. I said gruff.
1: You said gruff. What's gruff?
0: Growth.
1: growing up, doesn't mean disrespecting why you, yeah, go ahead and eat, drink you something. Get you something to drink. Wet the whistle. Is that what they say? Wet the whistle. I've heard that, but who says that?
0: I don't know. I haven't heard it. I haven't heard it in decades. Wet the whistle.
1: Did I just age myself?
0: You did.
1: Because I feel like I've heard that before. Wet the
0: you
1: whistle.
0: You may have. Back in the 60s.
1: in the
0: 60s when you was in high school. Maybe you did hear it wet the whistle.
1: Jesus, come on. Oh, wait.
0: All right. I got this special challenge for you. We're going to call it pass it down or put it down. Okay. Some of what we're keeping, some we're questioning.
1: Okay.
0: Some we're healing from. But before we leave the conversation, let's make it practical.
1: Because eventually every generation has to decide, are we passing this down or are we putting it down?
0: Okay.
1: Passing it down or putting it down?
0: Passing it down or putting it down.
1: Mm-hmm.
0: Okay, I like this.
1: I'm going to give you something we were taught, right?
0: Mm-hmm.
1: Or something that has been passed down culturally.
0: Mm-hmm.
1: You tell me.
0: Yeah.
1: Pass it down, put it down, or modify it.
0: Okay, wait. You added a third category.
1: Because everything isn't that simple.
0: Fair enough.
1: Okay.
0: Let's go.
1: All right. Respect your elders. Pass it down, put it down, or modify it.
0: Pass it down with an asterisk.
1: Oh, here we go.
0: I'm just saying, I absolutely want my children respecting elders, but getting older doesn't give somebody permission to disrespect a child.
1: Exactly. Respect shouldn't mean you're older, so you automatically right.
0: That's right. Mm-hmm. Or mm-hmm. you have to tolerate whatever an adult does to you.
1: Mm-hmm.
0: So I'm keeping respect for elders.
1: Right.
0: But I'm also teaching you deserve respect too.
1: Mm.
0: All right.
1: Okay.
0: All right.
1: All right.
0: Here we go. What happens in this house stays in this house.
1: Ooh.
0: I say put it down.
1: Immediately.
0: Immediately.
1: Don't keep nothing. No.
0: It got
1: that's
0: to go.
1: That's silencing. We just talked about that.
0: Hit the dough because you got to go.
1: Immediately.
0: Now, privacy, yes. Mm-hmm. Mm-hmm. Everybody doesn't need access to your family's business.
1: Okay. I agree. That's the difference. Secrecy, right?
0: From exactly.
1: Secrecy, I meant to say. Yeah.
0: Privacy protects dignity. Mm-hmm. Secrecy can protect dysfunction.
1: And children need to know there are safe adults mm-hmm. outside of the home that they can talk to.
0: Exactly.
1: My brother said, pass it down. Pass it down. Come
0: pass
1: on.
0: Pass it down.
1: Pass it down. He want to pass that okay. one down.
0: Yeah, let's pass it down. Especially when something happening inside the home is unsafe.
1: Come on.
0: All right.
1: All right, how about this one, y'all? Family comes first.
0: I say modify.
1: Okay. Me too. I agree. Modify it.
0: Because family matters
1: right.
0: deeply to uh-huh. me.
1: Mm-hmm.
0: But family comes first cannot mean family gets unlimited access to you regardless of how they treat you.
1: Blood doesn't eliminate boundaries. Oh, that's good.
0: That's good.
1: Blood does not eliminate boundaries.
0: That'll
1: sometimes
0: preach.
1: It'd be your family that violate your boundaries.
0: It'd be them.
1: Yes.
0: They the ones. There
1: yes.
0: it is.
1: My All brother right. said put it down.
0: Who said?
1: My brother said, put it
0: okay.
1: down.
0: Put it down. It
1: put
0: got
1: it
0: to
1: down.
0: Go.
1: Got to go.
0: Got to go. Hit
1: immediately.
0: Right now.
1: All right.
0: Next. What
1: All
0: we
1: right.
0: got?
1: This is one. Y'all ready?
0: Come on.
1: Boys don't cry.
0: Mm.
1: Put it down.
0: Bury it.
1: You don't even think.
0: Don't got to. Because.
1: You don't even think about that.
0: Because I've thought about it plenty. A boy who isn't allowed to cry doesn't stop feeling pain.
1: Come on, Otis.
0: He just learns to express pain differently.
1: And sometimes that comes out as anger.
0: Or isolation. Or shutting down.
1: Kelly said modify it. Bro said modify it. Why y'all say modify?
0: Tell us why y'all.
1: Tell us why y'all say modify.
0: Why y'all say modify?
1: Boys don't cry.
0: Well, they might be. Okay.
1: We're going to keep moving. Yep. Yeah, because sometimes it does come out of anger.
0: Uh-huh, exactly.
1: As anger, yeah.
0: Then we got 20 years later, we're asking why this grown man can't communicate what he's feeling.
1: Mm-mm-mm. I don't even know it.
0: All right. Number five, what we got?
1: Strong black woman.
0: Ooh.
1: Ooh. Careful.
0: I'm giving you this one. You go first. What you got?
1: I say modify it.
0: Okay.
1: Strong Black woman, modify it.
0: Okay.
1: Because there is absolutely, and I mean absolutely, strength, you feel me,
0: mm-hmm.
1: in being a Black woman.
0: Yeah, yeah.
1: Okay. I'm not giving that away.
0: Mm-hmm.
1: But I reject the idea that strength means carrying everybody until you collapse.
0: Mm.
1: You feel me?
0: Or because you can carry it, don't mean you should have to.
1: That part.
0: That's the distinction.
1: Yeah, that's the distinction. Oh, but, all right.
0: Last one, what you got?
1: Children don't run my house.
0: Oh.
1: Oh, got your back, didn't I, boy? Gotcha.
0: Pass it down. Pass
1: that,
0: it down.
1: That was fast.
0: It's coming with me. Absolutely.
1: Come on. Oh.
0: But we've already talked about my asterisk.
1: Okay.
0: Right? Children don't run my house, but children absolutely have a voice in my house.
1: Authority without silencing. Okay.
0: Exactly.
1: Okay, okay, okay.
0: And when we come back, we have the announcements, our community announcements.
1: Yes, yes.
0: And we're going to talk about great things that are happening in our village. You're mm-hmm. listening to
1: Raising Us.

0: Welcome back. Before we leave, it's time to find out what's happening in the village.
1: Because if we're going to talk about community, we've also got to show up for community.
0: That's right. Registration is open for Black Women's Wellness Day, bringing together information, inspiration, empowerment, and wellness.
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1: We're also celebrating 10 years of Anesis Therapy.
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0: The 10-year anniversary luncheon and fundraiser is Friday, September 18th from 11 a.m. to 1 p.m. at the Madison Concourse Hotel and Governor's Club at 1 West Dayton Street in Madison.
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0: Shout out, Anesis. We see you out there, Myra. 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There will be workshops, meditation breakfast, lunch, raffle prizes, and a dad joke competition. Community building opportunities and so much more. And our very own, my bestie, Otis Harris Jr., will be one of the breakout session presenters. And I just want to add again. How many years you have been doing it?
1: This is the third year.
0: Come on.
1: Third year in existence with the Fathers in Focus Conference.
0: Clap it up for yourself. Yo, that's pew, cute. Pew, pew.
1: I will be presenting on When the Court Date Ends, Fatherhood Continues.
0: Yes.
1: What you do next will define everything.
0: Come on.
1: And don't let the name fool you. This conversation isn't only for dads.
0: That's right.
1: Fathers, mothers, grandparents, professionals, and advocates are all a part of strengthening fatherhood.
0: Yes, yes. And finally, we're highlighting Horizon High School here in Madison.
1: Horizon provides a recovery-focused educational environment for young people working toward their education while building and maintaining recovery.
0: Learn about them. 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Support Horizon.
1: Mm-hmm.
0: There's enough of our youth in this community suffering with addiction issues and substance use, and there is a place for them. Horizon High School, right? Let's support them. Look them up, and let's partner with them. And most importantly, if you know a family that could use this as a resource, please pass it along.
1: Yes, that's right. Let's make sure they know they have a resource.
0: Yes, yes.
1: Now, Ruby, before we start asking, who raised you to believe that?
0: But maybe the better question now is, you're grown enough to examine it. Come on. What are you going to do with it?
1: Because some things we inherit are treasures.
0: And some are traditions.
1: And some are trauma.
0: Yeah, heavy on the some are trauma, but maturity is learning the difference.
1: Keep the treasure.
0: Question the tradition, y'all.
1: Heal the trauma.
0: Say that again. Heal.
1: Heal the trauma.
0: And give the people coming behind you something better to inherit. And before we leave, raising us doesn't happen with just two voices you hear on these microphones.
1: We want to send special shout outs to Sarah, our news producer.
0: Okay, thank you, Sarah.
1: Nate, our talking news director.
0: Shout out to Nate.
1: And Jack, our favorite, our engineer, for keeping the sound crystal clear. Thank you, Jack.
0: Shout out to you, Jack. Thank you. And Cindy at reception for holding it down for us this week.
1: And thank you, all of our listeners, for listening, calling, messaging.
0: We have some Facebook messages.
1: Checking us out live today. We had a good number of folks giving feedback and responding to the questions.
0: And even disagreeing.
1: Even?
0: Because they, you know, modified, you know.
1: Especially
0: that's
1: disagreeing.
0: How it go, though.
1: That's right. Because this was never supposed to be a show where just Ruby and I tell you what to think.
0: Right. We want to be brave enough to ask you all what you think.
1: That's
0: about
1: right.
0: It. Mm-hmm.
1: Now, I'm Otis Harris Jr.
0: And I'm Ruby Clay.
1: Still learning.
0: Still unlearning.
1: Still growing.
0: Still raising.
1: And still being raised.
0: That's it.
1: This is
0: Raising Us.

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1: This is Bird Note. M. DeBlas has years of experience leading bird outings in Chicago. But M. first started birding when they were 19, while visiting family near San Luis Potosí in Mexico.
2: My mom had gifted me a pair of binoculars because that's something outdoorsy people like. And I had always been an outdoorsy person. So I was just outside of my abuelita's house, and the first bird that perches up is this bright red tiny little bird that's flying a very specific way. And I get my binoculars on it, and I'm like, oh, wow, cool.
1: It was a vermilion flycatcher, a red bird totally unlike the northern cardinals they knew from Chicago. And that got M curious.
2: I was also thinking to myself, well, I know that birders like to hear them as well. Maybe they have their own unique calls. So I go on Google, I'm like, vermilion flycatcher bird song. And it's a very, very beautiful whistle, and it is very distinct. So the next day I get out there and I listen for that specific sound, and I hear it all over, and it gives you this added layer to how you experience nature. And then I was like, okay, well then what does a curved-billed thrasher sound like? What does the white-winged dove sound like?
1: Today, you'll find M sharing their joy on bilingual outings with Chicago BIPOC birders, the Chicago Ornithological Society, and the Urban Birding Festival. For Bird Note, I'm Ariana Rimmel.
0: This afternoon from 4 to 6, the Badger Rock Neighborhood Center will host a community dinner at Hosto Hochief, formerly The Hub, in Fitchburg. 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You'll see colonial and Tudor revival gems in this early Madison suburb. Take a walk from historic Nakoma Road and learn about one of Madison's first suburbs and the prominent residents who lived there. View fine homes on lush lots as well as one of Madison's oldest buildings, the Old Spring Tavern. For details, call 608-441-8864. Come to Hawthorne Library tonight at 6:30 for a discussion about the book Copaganda, How Police and the Media Manipulate Our News. Alec Karastansis wrote the book to show how, quote, punishment bureaucrats, police, prosecutors, judges, probation and parole officers, prison guards and their unions set the agenda around what the problems are and who is to blame for them. That's Copaganda tonight at 6:30. The Hawthorne Library, 2707 East Washington Avenue. 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

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I'm your host, Matt, today, and I am excited. I put together a show of, I think, primarily, maybe only, relatively new releases. So I'm excited to play some new stuff. I hope folks are also excited for that. Also going to highlight a couple performances that are coming into town here in Madison. And on that note, we're going to start with one that's going to be here in exactly a week. Linda Mahon O, bassist, is going to be here as a part of the UW Jazz Series. She has a new record out with Melissa Aldana, a duo record. And I'm going to play one from that. She does a number of standards, covers on this, both performing solo and then performing with Melissa Aldana on saxophone. This one is the Herbie Hancock tune, The Sorcerer, her playing that one solo. And then we'll hear something from Emmanuel Wilkins, got some stuff from Sullivan Fortner queued up, and some new stuff from the group Reservoir with Matt Gold, and a bunch more stuff. So stay tuned. This is Jazz in Flight, and here's the new one from Linda Mahon O from her album Beneath Lifted Skies. This is The Sorcerer.

Well, pardon my technical difficulties, folks, but I'm having a problem playing this tune, so I'm just going to talk for 1 or 2 seconds about what I have queued up, and hopefully this this relatively old computer of mine finds its way back to life. Usually I bring in physical music, which I really enjoy, but today I didn't, and we're gonna wiggle around and figure it out. Like I said, Linda Mayhano is going to be here a week from now as a part of the UW Jazz Series. I'm also going to play some stuff from Adam O'Farrell, who's going to be playing tomorrow at North Street Cabaret. It's going to be a great show, and I think they're specifically playing one of their records entitled Elephant, which I will be playing, no doubt, some of that today. So let's play something that is not Linda Mayhano, and I'll jump into that one once my computer stops being ridiculous. Sorry, folks. I'm just, you know, technology comes for you sometimes. Sometimes you gotta roll with the very old MacBook that your son keeps telling you you need to update. Yeah. All right. Here we go. We're finding music. Everybody's enjoying their day, I hope. We got some rain, which I think we needed. If you're in Madison, it's pretty hot. I hope you're staying cool. I have some other events I'm going to shout out later. But maybe for now, I'll mention, if you're looking for something to do tonight, the Tony Castaneda Latin Jazz Band plays every Thursday. And they're going to be playing at tonight at 5:30 over at the Cardinal Bar. They do every Thursday. Also, the Zuzu Jam Session happens every Thursday. So if you're thinking about getting out, the rain has stopped, you shall do that, or you should do that. Let's play some something. Maybe something would be good. Otherwise, I'm just going to keep talking. You guys are going to be like, I'm good. I don't want to hear this. I'm going to play some Miles Davis if I can find something on this here computer. Let's go with Live at Plug Nickel. I think one of my most favorite live recordings. We're going to do On Green Dolphin Street, and then we're going to come back, and as promised, I'm going to play you all new music if my old computer works. All right, here's Miles, On Green Dolphin Street, live at the Plug Nickel in Chicago, 1965.

0: Attention art lovers, mark your calendars for September 19th and 20th for a road trip to visit some of Wisconsin's artists in their home studios located throughout the region. 33 artists will participate this year in 15 locations from Madison to the north down to Blanchardville, with several inviting stops in between, including those in Brooklyn, Fitchburg, Oregon, and Stoughton. 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
1: 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The 2026 Midwest Jangle Fest takes place on the shores of Lake Wabisa at Lake Farm Park on Friday, September 11th and Saturday, the 12th. 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
3: 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Apologies for the technical difficulties right there at the onslaught, but we got this, I think. So I'm going to play something new. Dave Holland Octet is one of these records I've been listening to lately. It's entitled Pathways. He's got a really incredible lineup on this. I'm sorry, this is not a new one. This is new to me, 2010. But Nate Smith on the drums, Dave Holland, of course, on the bass, Steve Nelson on the vibes, Chris Potter on the tenor, Gary Smullian on the baritone, Alex Sipaigan on the trumpet, Robin Eubanks on the trombone, and Antonio Hart on alto, sax, and flute. So we're going to play the title track from this one, and then I'm going to keep doing some IT over here in the studio, and we'll keep rolling with the punches here on Jazz in Flight. Again, here's Dave Holland Octet. This is the tune Pathways.

You're tuned into Jazz in Flight, and that was Linda Mahon. Oh, I got my computer to work, sort of. And I really wanted to play one of her tunes because she's going to be in town a week from now. She's going to be with a quartet. She's going to be playing with Mark Whitfield Jr., who's going to be on the drums, Fabian Almazan on piano, and Greg Ward on the saxophone. That'll be a really great show. Again, that's at the UW, as a part of the UW Jazz Series, and it's going to be at the Play Circle, which is a really great intimate venue. So I recommend you grab those tickets. You can get them online through Wisconsin Union Theater. And again, a week from today, the 10th, 7:30 p.m. It will be lovely. My name is Matt. I haven't been here in a month, and maybe it shows, but I'm enjoying myself thus far. I hope you are too. I got a bunch of new stuff to now actually play, and the next one is a new-ish one from Emmanuel Wilkins Quartet. He released three records from his live stint residency at the Village Vanguard in New York. He actually has one coming up, I saw, next month. So if you're going to be in New York, I would recommend that. Anyhow, let's listen to one from his volume three from that recording spree. Micah Thomas on piano, Ryoma Takanaga on bass, and Kwenku Sumbri on the drums, with Emmanuel Wilkins, of course, on the saxophone. We're going to play the tune Dollars from that one, and then we're going to hear something else next. I'll pull it up for you. Again, this is Matt. Here is Emmanuel Wilkins Quartet.

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And the last one we just heard is Adam O'Farrell. He's going to be in town playing these recordings that we just heard from the album Elephant tomorrow at the North Street Cabaret. Adam O'Farrell's Elephant at 8 p.m. This is a ticketed event. You should grab those tickets ahead of time if you're interested, or you can take your chances at the door tomorrow evening, again, at North Street Cabaret. Adam O'Farrell, trumpet player from New York, on this recording, has got Yvonne Rogers, Walter Stinson, and Russell Halsman. Russell on the drums, Walter on the bass, and Yvonne Rogers on piano and synth. And I'm just kind of letting this one linger in the background, and I'm going to tell you about what we heard before that one. Before that, we heard a tune from the album Fathers, which is a group that consists of the drummer Nate Smith, who kind of leads that group, bassist by the name of Cartoons, the keyboardist Kiefer, and is produced by Kenny Beats. And we heard a tune from that one entitled Patchwork. And then before that, a relatively new release from the group Reservoir on International Anthem Records with guitarist Matt Gold. And from that one, we heard the tune Memento. That one came out, I think, 2025, just not too long ago. And then before that, we heard a new release from Sullivan Fortner, a trio release. He's got Tyrone Allen II and Kayvon Gordon on there with him. The record is called Leave That In There. And from that one, we heard the tune Que Diablos. And then before that, Emmanuel Wilkins Quartet, live at the Village Vanguard. And that was the volume 3 of that recording. And we heard the tune Dollars from that recording, from that release. And I think I mentioned before, I played it. Micah Thomas on piano, Ryoma Takanaga on bass, and Quenco Sombri on the drums. And of course, Emmanuel Wilkins on the alto. Thank you for tuning in, folks. I hope you're having an okay Thursday. It's a little humid, a little rainy here in Madison. But nonetheless, all good, I hope. I'm going to keep playing some new stuff. I'll probably play some more Adam O'Farrell to highlight the fact that he's going to be playing tomorrow. I'm going to be there. I'm excited about it. There's some other great shows coming up this week.

got a new album out that I've been digging into. So let's do what I just said and keep listening to some music. I'll let this Adam O'Farrell tune finish. The one we're listening to right now is C Triptych Part 2, The Three of Us Floating.

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3: 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I'm your host, Matt, and we are just exactly at the 4 o'clock hour. And I'm going to jump into the jazz and creative music calendar very shortly. But quick, let's just talk about what we just heard. The last one, Stefan Harris and Blackout. Featuring Casey Benjamin. This is a album entitled Legacy Dances, and we heard that title track. This one just came out last week. Stefan Harris is on the vibes, Christian Sands on the piano. He's got Dezron Douglas on the bass, Taryn Gully on drums, and then Casey Benjamin on the saxophone, and some electronics, some aerophone and vocoder that you heard on there as well. Before that, a forthcoming box set of recordings from Dave Holland. We heard a tune from that quintet. So he's got a sextet, a quintet, and a what he's calling a prism group on this. And there's three recordings as a part of this box set. And we heard from the quintet, which features Dave Holland, of course, on bass, Chris Potter on soprano and tenor saxophones, Robin Eubanks on the trombone, Steve Nelson on vibes, and Nate Smith on the drums. And what tune do we hear from that one? Easy Did It, we heard from that one. And then before that, we heard Kenny Garrett live at the Idrium with Pharoah Saunders. This one came out in 2008. And we heard from that one, the tune Intro to Africa. And joining Pharoah and Kenny, Benito Gonzalez on the keys and Jameer Williams on the drums. It's a really great recording. And before that, another live one, Kurt Rosenwinkel. This is entitled Undercover Live at the Village Vanguard. This one came out in 2023. He's got Aaron Parks on the piano, Eric Revis on the bass, and Greg Hutchinson on the drums. Of course, Kurt Rosenwinkel is on the guitar. And from that one, we heard the tune. I think that was the title track we heard. No, that wasn't. We heard The Past Intact from that record. And with that, I'm going to put something on while we jump into the jazz and creative music calendar. Mekhi McRaven came out with a collection of EPs that he releases a box set in most formats, entitled Off the Record. And this is one of the EPs as a part of that box set entitled Hidden Out. And we're going to just kind of listen to this EP as we go through the calendar. This one features Jeff Parker on most of the tracks. All right, let's jump into the calendar. There's a number of good things happening over the next week or so, starting with today, September 3rd. The Tony Castaneda Latin Jazz Band is over at the Cardinal Bar, as they are every Thursday, 5:30 to 7:30 p.m. Greg Smith, Larry Stout, Ron Hansen, John Whittacombe are going to be playing this evening, 5:30 p.m. at Otto's. The Zuzu Jam Session is happening this evening at 6 p.m. Goes until about 8 here in Madison. And the Charlie Painter Trio is going to be at Ohio Tavern this evening, 6 p.m. till about 9 p.m. Last but not least, Night of the Improviser, an avant-garde session, is happening at Cafe Coda, hosted by Hannah John Taylor. That kicks off tonight at 8 p.m. And then tomorrow at Cafe Coda, for the happy hour slot at 5 p.m., the Jerry DiMaggio Trio is going to be playing a show. Tom Wasilchuk, Larry Stout, and John Whittacomb are going to be at Autos tomorrow, 5:30 to about 7:30 p.m. And then Adam O'Farrell's Elephant is going to be playing the show at North Street Cabaret, 8 p.m. That's tomorrow. That's a ticketed event. I played a couple tunes from Adam O'Farrell's record, Elephant, and I'm going to play one more after we finish the calendar as well. Jim Erickson is going to be at Louisiane's this weekend, Saturday, 5:30 p.m. And then on Sunday, the Latin Jazz Jam is happening at Zuzu Cafe. That starts at 3 p.m. here in Madison. Also on Sunday, Doug White and friends are going to be playing a community yard concert at Doug White's house, which sounds pretty cool. That's this Sunday, 6 p.m. Maybe this is a good time for me to pause and say all these events are coming from madisonjazzcalendar.com. So if you want to find any of these events, find details, and find tickets, you can go to madisonjazzcalendar.com. All right, next week, Tuesday, Madison Django Jazz Jam is happening at Leopold's, 7 p.m., goes until about 9. Jerry DiMaggio is playing at Otto's next Wednesday the 9th at 5:30 p.m. And then also on Wednesday, the group Setting is going to be playing at Arts and Literature Laboratory here in Madison. Setting is Nathan Bowles on the strings, keys, tapes, and percussion. He's going to have Jamie Fenley on synthesizers and harmonium, and Joe Westerlund. Joe Westerlund is going to be on drums and percussion. So again, that is next Wednesday, September 9th, 7 p.m. The group Setting at Arts and Literature Laboratory. Also on Wednesday, the Peter Masten Quartet is going to be at Lucille at 8 p.m. Next Thursday, Playing the Standards, a jam session hosted by Jan Hora, is going to be going down at Cafe Coda. This is at 7 p.m. This is a standards sessions. It's going to be a monthly thing at Coda, inspired by legendary player sessions of New York City. That's next Thursday, September 10th, 7 p.m. And it's going to be happening every second Thursday at 7 p.m. at Cafe Coda. This jam session hosted by Jan Hora. Also on Thursday next week, I noted this in the show, Linda Mahan Oh is going to be playing at the UW Memorial Union Play Circle. That's at 7:30 p.m. next Thursday, the 10th. She is an incredible bassist. I've played many of her recordings on this show. She's going to have a really talented group with her. Drums, Mark Whitfield Jr. on the keys, Fabian Almazan, and then saxophone player Greg Ward. So I highly recommend that one if you're considering. All right, and moving forward, the Charlie Painter Trio is going to be playing on Friday, September 11th at Riley Tavern. That's in Verona. Starts at 5 p.m. At Cafe Coda, the Doug White Quartet is going to be playing on September 11th. That's a Friday, 5 p.m. Also on Friday, September 11th, the Bill Roberts Combo is going to be playing at 5:30 p.m. until about 7:30 or so. And then that weekend, Saturday, September 12th, Strollin' Middleton Jazz Festival is happening. And this is presented by Arts and Literature Laboratory. There's a really great lineup happening. Starting then at noon, the group Trilobite, featuring Jordan Pope on saxophones, Peyton Wood also on saxophones, Charlie Johnson on bass, Eddie Johnson on keys, Ben Johnson on guitar and bass, and Scott Williams on drums. That's noon. 2 p.m., the Marcus Carroll Trio is going to be playing. 4 p.m., the group Feastet is going to be playing. And then 6 p.m., Kyoko Ayobi Quartet, the Japanese-born pianist and composer. Some really great stuff happening. And again, that is next Saturday, September 12th, in Middleton, Stone Horse Green. And you can find more information about that on the interwebs. Again, all this is coming from madisonjazzcalendar.com. Also on Saturday, next Saturday, September 12th, 7 p.m. at Cafe Coda. The Sam Robinson Quartet is playing 7 p.m. That's a ticketed event. You should get those tickets ahead of time, or you can take your chances at the door. And with that, that's what I have for Jazz and Creative Things, music, performances happening over the next week or so through next weekend. Again, check out madisonjazzcalendar.com and go support live music and the venues that are bringing it to you. We're going to keep listening to a little bit of Mekhi McRaven. This tune is entitled Away, from his EP Hidden Out. And then I'm going to transition into another tune from Adam O'Farrell's Elephant, because I want to highlight that show that's coming up tomorrow evening, North Street Cabaret, and then I'll play some other new stuff to round out the hour. Again, this is Jazz in Flight. I'm your host, Matt, here on WORT. Thank you for tuning in.

This is Jazz in Flight here on 89.9 FM WORT, listener-supported community radio. That was Miki Yamanaka from her new release entitled Breathe. This one came out this August, just a couple weeks ago here, and she's got Nicole Glover, who I absolutely love, on saxophones, Tyrone Allen II on bass, and Jimmy McBride on the drums. And that was the tune entitled Wolf. Before that, we heard a single from a forthcoming album from David Beruzzi. This is a trio, David on piano, Thomas Morgan on bass, and RJ Miller on drums. And we heard the tune Ride With Us, and his album entitled September Substance comes out September 18th, so a couple weeks. Before that, we heard a new release from Linda Sekakane, a South African saxophone player. This one just came out, I believe, last month. And from that one, we heard the tune Indela. Before that, we heard another one, or another tune, from the Adam O'Farrell group from their record Elephant. And we heard from that one the track Curves and Convolutions. And again, that shows tomorrow night at North Street Cabaret at 8 p.m. This is Jazz in Flight. I'm your host, Matt. It's about 4:33 here in Madison, Wisconsin. At 5 o'clock, Democracy Now! Will be airing here, and then 6 p.m. is your WORT local news. So stay tuned for those programs. But I got some more music to play in the meantime. And I'm going to play a relatively new one from Lakeisha Benjamin. This one came out in June. Her album entitled We Dream. And I'm going to play a tune from that one entitled Mi Gente. And then something new from Hannah Marks, Chris Potter, maybe some Simone Moliere. And we'll see how much time we have left after that. Here's Lakeisha Benjamin. This is the tune Mi Gente from her new album, We Dream.

This is Simon Moliere from his album Saiba, and that is that title track. Simon on the vibes, Lex Corton on piano, Rick Rosato on bass, and Jungkook Kim on drums. Before that, we heard Hannah Marks from her album Feed the Fire, and we heard that title track, Hannah Marks on the bass. She's got Nathan Riesling on the alto, Lex Corton on piano, and Stephen Kramer on the drums. And then before that was Lakeisha Benjamin's new one. We heard the tune, Mi Gente. This has been Jazz in Flight. I'm your host, Matt. Thanks, folks, for tuning in. Up next here on WORT is Democracy Now! And at 6 p.m. is your local news.

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1: As a Republican Party, you're going to do everything possible that we get rid of mail-in ballots.
0: An anonymous federal whistleblower has warned the U.S. Postal Service's new mail voting system is untested, fatally flawed, and likely to lead to a catastrophic failure if implemented ahead of November's midterm elections. We'll speak with the whistleblower's attorney. Then Tarrant County is the third largest county in Texas. It includes Fort Worth. It votes to slash the number of voting places by a third.
2: At the end of the day, we are instituting barriers to making access to voting for people. It's modern day poll taxes. And I'm not trying to use hyperbole. This is a reality.
0: We'll speak to Democratic Commissioner Roderick Miles Jr., who voted against cutting almost 100 polling sites in Tarrant County, which he says will particularly affect voters of color and young people. Then, as we continue our series on the risks of artificial intelligence, what about the benefits?
3: So how do we trust AI to take decisions in medicine, whether it's for helping scientists for discovering new therapies or for doctors who are trying to treat more and more patients effectively?
0: We'll look at how AI is changing medicine. And finally, feminist icon Gloria Steinem has died at the age of 92.
4: My name is Gloria Steinem. I'm here today because I wouldn't be anyplace else on Earth. We are taking democracy back. I mean, let's face it, it doesn't say I, the president, at the beginning of the Constitution. It says we, the people.
0: All that and more coming up. Welcome to Democracy Now!, democracynow.org, The War and Peace Report. I'm Amy Goodman. Iran's claimed new drone and missile attacks on U.S. military bases in the Persian Gulf in retaliation for recent U.S. strikes inside Iran. Iran's military said it struck satellite communication systems, warehouses, and fighter jet hangars at Ahmad al-Jaber Air Base in Kuwait. Separately, it said missiles and drones targeted U.S. troops and radar stations at Al-Minhad Air Base in the United Arab Emirates. The attacks follow U.S. strikes across southern Iran Tuesday that Iran's health minister said killed 18 civilians and wounded over 100 people. The toll includes 4 people killed and 67 wounded when the U.S. bombed a wedding ceremony in Sirik. On Wednesday, the Iranian Red Crescent asked the International Criminal Court to investigate the attack as a war crime. At the United Nations, a spokesperson said Secretary General Antonio Guterres is, quote, deeply alarmed by reports of civilian casualties.
5: Secretary General condemns all attacks against civilians. He recalls that all parties must respect their obligations under international humanitarian law, including the principles of distinction, proportionality, and precaution.
0: At the White House, President Trump said Wednesday, renewed fighting with Iran will not last too long, but added the U.S. is ready to strike Iran at any time. Meanwhile, Trump claimed in a social media post that the Strait of Hormuz is under U.S. control and mused he might change the name to Trump Strait. The Air Force is reviewing the case of a Gold Star widow from Alabama who wrote she was deemed ineligible for additional benefits following her husband's death because Congress had not officially declared U.S. attacks on Iran as a war. That's according to a report and notice, or News of the United States, which reports that military officials spoke Monday with Libby Klinner, the wife of Major John Alexander Klinner, one of 6 service members killed in a plane crash during a refueling mission over Iraq on March 12th. This comes as Commerce Secretary Howard Lutnick's under fire for declaring there haven't been American deaths during the U.S. and Israeli war on Iran. Lutnick made the remark in a wide-ranging CNBC interview Wednesday.
6: The way the president is playing Iran, right? There haven't been American deaths. It's really just an economic choke out.
0: Nearly 5,000 U.S. sailors and Marines have arrived in Thailand for a five-day shore leave after the aircraft carrier, the USS Abraham Lincoln, spent a record 286 days at sea in support of the U.S. and Israeli war on Iran. The carrier had been plagued by reports of thin and poor quality rations, toilet and plumbing problems, mental health emergencies, including multiple attempts by sailors to jump overboard. This comes as President Trump's nominated acting Navy Secretary Hung Cao to assume the role permanently. Cao is a naval combat veteran who's led efforts to reinstate military members discharged for refusing a COVID vaccine mandate. He's a close ally of President Trump and Defense Secretary Pete Hegseth. During the 2024 Virginia Senate debates, he made headlines for these comments.
7: When you're using a drag queen to recruit for the Navy, that's not the people we want. What we need is alpha males and alpha females who are going to rip out their own guts, eat them, and ask for seconds.
0: Cao has led the Navy in an acting capacity since April when President Trump fired Navy Secretary John Phelan. His nomination comes days after Army Secretary Dan Driscoll resigned following reports he'd repeatedly clashed with Defense Secretary Pete Hegseth over the Pentagon's removal of seasoned commanders and refusal to promote women and people of color. On Wednesday, North Carolina Republican Senator Tom Tillis praised Driscoll's tenure and called on President Trump to fire Hegseth. Tillis wrote, quote, "I've never witnessed more inept management of the brave men and women who serve our country. He's intimidated by competence and retreats to ginning up culture wars instead of soberly attending to the vital work of our national defense and the health and well-being of our fighting force," Senator Tillis wrote. Tillis is not seeking re-election in November. Also joining the call for Hegseth to step down is Republican Nebraska Congressmember, retired Air Force Brigadier General Don Bacon, among a number of other Republicans. In the occupied West Bank, two Palestinian teenagers were shot and killed by Israeli soldiers Wednesday as settlers and troops entered the village of Al-Mughayir. The victims were identified as 19-year-old Omar Al-Nassan and 16-year-old Khalil Shahada. Eyewitnesses say snipers opened fire after Palestinian residents confronted settlers who were stealing their sheep. Meanwhile, Israel's razed the Palestinian village of Khirbet al-Taban in the Masafriyata region. After ordering residents to evacuate their homes, Israel's military had declared the area a restricted military training zone, even though settlers have been establishing outposts and farms in the area. According to B'Tselem, the Israeli human rights group, Israel has expelled 66 Palestinian communities from their homes since October 2023. This comes as retired Israeli generals are publicly accusing settlers in the West Bank of committing ethnic cleansing with government support. Asaf Agman, a retired Air Force general, told the New York Times, quote, "Once a society behaves this way, that society is doomed," unquote. Israel's defense minister, Israel Katz, said Wednesday he's seeking President Trump's support for plans to permanently expel Palestinians from the Gaza Strip. Katz made the remarks during a conference in Jerusalem Wednesday, where he declared, quote, "There's no real solution for Gaza in the end without migration," unquote. In response, Maryland's Democratic Senator Chris Van Hollen wrote on social media, quote, "After our trip to the Gaza-Egypt border last year, Senator Jeff Merkley and I released a report entitled, 'The Netanyahu Government is Implementing a Plan to Ethnically Cleanse Gaza of Palestinians.' Now the Israeli Ministry of Defense confirmed that's the goal. We must end our complicity," Senator Van Hollen wrote. In Nepal, the death toll from the deadly floods has topped 1,200 people, with thousands more missing. On Wednesday, Nepal's prime minister linked the deadly floods to climate change and urged global action.
8: The time has come for us to forcefully make the international community aware of the disasters we are suffering because of climate change. Climate change is a product of the whole world's contribution. Hence, mitigating and managing its effects is the shared responsibility of the global community.
0: Former Venezuelan President Nicolas Maduro and his wife, the ex-leader of Venezuela's National Assembly, Celia Flores, have asked a U.S. judge to dismiss the drug trafficking indictment against them. In papers filed in a Manhattan federal court on Wednesday, Maduro and Flores argue they have immunity as the leader and first lady of a foreign country. Their request came 8 months after President Trump ordered their abduction during a U.S. assault on Venezuela. Meanwhile, the oil giant Chevron says it'll invest more than $7 billion into its Venezuela joint ventures over the next 5 years, aiming to roughly double output to about 600,000 barrels per day. Chevron's agreement was the largest involving several foreign oil and gas companies announced by U.S. Secretary of Energy Chris Wright on Wednesday. Wright was speaking from the Miraflores Presidential Palace in Caracas at a signing ceremony with Venezuela's interim president, Delcy Rodriguez.
9: The catalyst for transforming Venezuela is energy. The catalyst for improving the life conditions of Americans, our hemisphere, and everyone in the world is to massively expand energy production around the world.
0: Energy Secretary Wright's visit to Caracas comes after President Trump announced an unprecedented scheme that'll grant the U.S. government an equity stake in a private oil firm in Venezuela that has concessions to operate oil fields holding an estimated 65 billion barrels of oil reserves. OpenAI says its engineers are building automated shutdown capabilities for artificial intelligence systems after the company acknowledged one of its AI tools broke out of its digital container during a safety test and hacked into the AI platform Hugging Face. OpenAI announced the plans for new safeguards in a letter to two House Democrats, but did not provide a log of the hack. On Wednesday, Texas Congressmember Greg Kassar wrote in response to AI, quote, "Your unwillingness to provide members of Congress with the information we requested is deeply concerning and signals to us that your company is not treating these cybersecurity incidents with the seriousness required," unquote. This comes as the Trump administration sided with OpenAI in its legal fight with the New York Times and other newspapers over the use of their journalism to train ChatGPT. Graham James, a spokesperson for the New York Times, said, quote, "AI companies simply need to pay fairly for the content that makes their products possible, as copyright law requires. The administration's proposal to let companies take that content without permission or compensation would undermine the sustainability of the human-created content that a healthy society depends on and which AI needs to function," they wrote. New York City has adopted a moratorium on the use of generative AI in public schools for all students through eighth grade, alongside a new screen time policy. Mayor Zoran Mamdani announced the changes Wednesday, saying nearly 600,000 students will be affected.
10: Children need their teachers and human connection in order to learn and in order to grow. And they need to develop skills alongside their peers, build relationships with their teachers, and wrestle with tough problems on their own. The tech industry wants us to believe that AI in early education is not only inevitable, but that it is necessary. We do not see it that way.
0: In Washington, D.C., workers have removed a giant statue from the grounds of the Kennedy Center for the Performing Arts less than 7 years after its installation. The removal of the statue, known simply as Blue, comes after Justice Department lawyers warned in a federal court filing the Kennedy Center could be demolished unless President Trump is allowed to proceed with renovations, including plans to inscribe Trump's name into the building's marble edifice. And the feminist icon Gloria Steinem has died at the age of 92. According to her Instagram page, she, quote, "passed away peacefully at her home in New York City, surrounded by some of the many who loved her," unquote. She was a tireless advocate for the social, economic, and political advancement of women. In 1971, she co-founded Ms. Magazine, the first major publication to be owned, run, and written by women. It focused on issues seldom covered in the mainstream press, including reproductive rights, violence against women, and workplace inequality. Gloria Steinem often said, quote, "When we started, there was not even a term for sexual harassment." She also helped found the National Women's Political Caucus with a group of women, including Shirley Chisholm, Betty Friedan, and Fannie Lou Hamer. For Esquire magazine, she went undercover in 1963 as a Playboy bunny and wrote an exposé about the poor working conditions that the servers and Playboy clubs endured. Before becoming a feminist icon, Gloria Steinem served as director of the Independent Research Service, a nonprofit educational foundation secretly funded by the CIA. In 2013, she received the Presidential Medal of Freedom by President Barack Obama. I interviewed her at the historic Women's March in Washington, D.C. on January 21st, 2017, one day after Donald Trump's first inauguration.
4: My name is Gloria Steinem. I'm here today because I wouldn't be anyplace else on earth. We are taking democracy back. I mean, let's face it, it doesn't say I, the president, at the beginning of the Constitution. It says we, the people. And actually, I've lived a long time, but I've never seen an outpouring of energy quite like this. You know, the Vietnam War was crucial, but it was sort of more youth-oriented because it was about the draft. And, you know, issues, things have been about a particular issue in Washington. But this is more capacious and more about who makes decisions in general.
0: So what does that mean right now? How are you going to take him on? It's not only Donald Trump. There is a majority Republican House and Senate. They're vowing to take down Planned Parenthood, to defund it, to repeal the Affordable Care Act. How are you going to do this?
4: Well, one day at a time. For instance, if they defund Planned Parenthood and defund NPR, we can take that money out of our income tax, put a note with our return saying, sorry, I've sent it where it should go. Come and get me. If enough people do that, it's very difficult to do anything about it. We did it in the Vietnam era, and then we just, it was more difficult in a way because we were just keeping the money. This is more positive because we're actually giving the money where it should go.
0: What does it mean to defund Planned Parenthood?
4: You know, Planned Parenthood is, of course, necessary to women's health in this country. A 1% of it goes toward abortion. It does everything we know, breast exams and everything else. So it would be incredibly expensive to every emergency room in the nation if they were not able to serve women and men in the way that they do. Therefore, if they defund it, we'll take money out of our income tax and send it direct.
0: I was speaking to Gloria Steinem at the Women's March in 2017, January 21st, 2017, the day after President Trump's inauguration. The crowd at the Women's March was larger than those who attended the inauguration. She spoke from the stage.
4: This is an outpouring of energy and true democracy like I have never seen in my very long life. It is wide in age, it is deep in diversity, and remember, the Constitution does not begin with I, the President, it begins with we, the people. So don't try to divide us. Do not try to divide us. If you force Muslims to register, we will all register as Muslims. I know that there are women here from corporations and media and all kinds of places that make it kind of risky for you to say what you care about, what you feel, and what you support. And there are women here, I know, who have survived a national and global sex industry
11: that profiteers from body invasion. We are united here for bodily integrity. If you cannot control your body from the skin in, you cannot control it from the skin out. You cannot control your lives, our lives. And that means the right to decide whether and when to give birth without government interference.
0: Gloria Steinem speaking the day after President Trump was first inaugurated. She died on Wednesday at the age of 92. Gloria Steinem once said, women have two choices. Either she's a feminist or a masochist. Coming up, an anonymous federal whistleblower warns the U.S. Postal Service's new mailing system is untested, fatally flawed, and likely to lead to a catastrophic failure. Back in a minute.

0: Hungry Ghost by Hooray for the Riff Raff, Celinda Segarra. This is Democracy Now!, democracynow.org. I'm Amy Goodman.
1: And I'm Nermeen Sheikh. Welcome to our listeners and viewers across the country and around the world. With the midterm elections 2 months away, a federal whistleblower has warned that the U.S. Postal Service's new mail voting system is untested, fatally flawed, and likely to lead to a catastrophic failure if it's implemented ahead of November's midterm elections. Critics warn the system could disenfranchise millions of voters. In March, President Trump signed an executive order directing his administration to create federal lists of citizens and directing the Postal Service to refuse delivery of mail-in ballots to people not on those lists. Voting rights groups and state officials have sued to block the new rules. The anonymous whistleblower shared their complaint with Democratic Senator Richard Blumenthal.
0: In the complaint, the whistleblower wrote, quote, USPS leadership, it appears, has discarded all best practices as they speed the project to be ready for a September 1st implementation, raising questions about whether catastrophic failure would be a feature rather than a bug. While the whistleblower hasn't spoken publicly, Senator Blumenthal appeared on MS Now on Tuesday night to talk about the whistleblower's warning.
2: What he reveals is not only that the White House is breaking the law overtly, but for the first time using the Postal Service as an online gatekeeper with a system that screens those ballots and then, in effect, disqualifies individual ballots based on some discrepancy, the name, the barcode, any tiny discrepancy, and the whole batch is thrown back to state officials. Now, the interesting thing and the outrageous part of it is that this online system is constructed in a way that is designed to fail. Failure is not a bug, it's a feature.
3: Right.
2: So it's sabotaging the system, which is malignly designed in the first place.
0: That was Democratic Senator Richard Blumenthal of Connecticut on MS Now. We're joined by David Kligerman, Senior Vice President and Special Counsel at Whistleblower Aid. He's representing the USPS whistleblower. David, thanks so much for being with us. The first mail ballots begin to go out this Friday. That's tomorrow in North Carolina. The whistleblower that you represent revealed the Postal Service's 0% failure rate rule. I'm wondering if you can explain how it's possible that a single smudged barcode on one ballot could lead to the entire batch of tens of thousands of ballots from being counted. Explain what's going on here and the message of your whistleblower.
4: Sure. So the message of our whistleblower is that they want the things that are being built to be built properly, and they want the systems that are being designed to be designed in a way that's logical and fair and designed to work. The concern and with respect to this 0% failure is that when you the system has a number of hoops that need to be jumped through, right? Ordinarily, in the past, it's fairly simple, very simple. The state wants to mail out blank ballots to voters. It creates them. It uploads a list into some manifest, like any great large shipping. It brings the printed manifest down to the post office. It hands it off, and they get sent, right? And if the address of the person is to be delivered to is readable, it goes. There's a barcode. If you can scan the barcode, great. If you can't, you can enter it in manually. Normal mail processes. Well, this rule to implement President Trump's March executive order now creates a number of hurdles, right? And there's one, and the hurdles in terms of the rule and the IT hurdles merge here to really create this potential for grave catastrophic failure. The rule itself, even if the IT worked, sets up a number of problematic hoops. First, you have to, as a states, have to go and enter in data into this new database called the Federal Ballot Mail Portal, right? So they enter a list of all the voters who are supposed to get absentee ballots and do that enough time before the votes go out. And then they have to, if they're going to ship ballots, because it doesn't just happen with a magic

0: ballot you have, the barcode matches the barcode in the initial system. Then you get a green light and you can bring that truck, that bus, whatever of ballots down to the postal service area. And then you're not done because there's a spot check. And so you take a scanner, the Zebra scanner or something else that the postal workers or whoever at the facility has, and you begin to test these ballots. Now, ordinarily, historically, when things have been scanned, it's been to check postal rates, right? So you do bulk mail, and let's say there's 1,000 or 10,000 ballots, you do a sampling, and if, you know, a few of them are too big or off or weigh more, they might adjust your postage, but they're not withholding those things from being delivered. Now you've got a process that you scan a certain sampling. The information that the whistleblower came forward with is that, for example, for a batch of 1,000 to 10,000, you may sample 300 ballots. So the problem also could be that for 1,000, you're sampling 300, which is 33%. But be that as it may, you're scanning, you're checking. One error, one smudge, one inability to read the barcode, even if the software works, when you get to that part in a moment, you're going to reject the whole batch. And so in Maricopa County, for example, there are examples of batches of 1 million ballots, and they could go back, and they have to start again, right? So one could imagine that this process rates in a loop, an endless loop, where the ballots don't go out or large tranches of them go out. Now you put on top of this a software system that's been designed. The whistleblower complaint alleges, and we've seen experts who have opined that this kind of software development could take 8 months, a year, sometimes 2 years to do. They've done it in a matter of weeks. They allotted 8 weeks essentially to do this, and then they actually paused work for a few weeks. So they've been at it for maybe 5 weeks. And there's now a software system that every phase has failed normal basic procedures for development, right? So you develop software in silos and pieces. One team develops this part, this part, this part, this part. I mentioned a number of systems that have to work together. Each of those has been rushed. They haven't been tested properly individually. When they put them together, they haven't been tested properly. And by the way, when they do test it, it crashes. And now in the Postal Service has announced it, consistent with what our whistleblower said was going to happen, that on September 1st, it's available to be tested and used by the states. Now, technically, under the injunction, they're allowing states to use it voluntarily and make use of it voluntarily. But the reality is, here's a system that's not going to work. And even if it did work from an IT perspective, it doesn't work from a functional perspective. So that seems to the whistleblower, and certainly to us, an anatomy of a failure.
1: So on Tuesday, ProPublica reported, quote, top U.S. Postal Service officials tasked with issuing new regulations on mail voting expressed concerns in internal meetings about how the rules they were drafting could delay or block ballots from reaching large swaths of eligible voters for the upcoming midterms. But the rules moved forward anyway. This report was based on a source separate from your client. Could you elaborate on this, David?
0: Sure. I mean, that goes to exactly what I mentioned, which is that and it's really good that others are coming forward, right? That what we've seen in that ProPublica piece is that it mentioned that election officials are raising these very same concerns that our individual, an insider posed in a position to see the broad swath of what's happening here has raised, right? Which is that you've really got the 0% failure. And it's unacceptable to a process that has human error. And by the way, it's been pointed out in disclosure, there are a number of inspector general reports from the Postal Service over the years that talk about the error rates, worker error. And now there's a report that came out, a tweet or a message from the head of the Postal Service Union, or 200,000 strong union, said, our people haven't been trained in this. They don't know what to do. So this is a really scary thing that's going on right now.
1: So the whistleblower you've been working with is open to testifying in these open court cases. Can you talk about the significance of that?
0: Yeah. You know, the individual right now has come forward. And I think in this administration, when one comes forward, it's at grave risk. And we've seen the weaponization of inspectors general. We've seen the weaponization of processes. But this person has come forward. And I think that nothing is ruled out, right? I mean, this is there's nothing more central to our government than democracy, and there's nothing more central to democracy than free and fair elections. So I think this individual has come forward, and while nobody wants to necessarily put themselves out there, I think if it came to the point where the testimony was the inflection point, was the thing that made the case turn, I can't imagine the person would necessarily say no. So I think everything's potentially on the table, but the hope is that the processes will handle it

0: just with the information that's been provided. In fact, I've noted that already a number of states' attorneys general have amended their filings in the various court cases to include our client's disclosure as part of the evidence to hopefully permanently enjoin this policy.
1: So finally, any key point you want to make, especially around the fact that currently there is an injunction by a judge that's halted the implementation. Trump, of course, is appealing this. But what you think the Trump administration is trying to do in these last weeks? I mean, we're talking about 60 days before the midterm elections.
0: Yeah, I think what they're trying to do, I would imagine, if I were in a situation of someone who has an allergy to voting rights, who has shown that they're willing, able, and desirous of blocking folks making use of the franchise, is it's win-win no matter what I do, right? This is why we, as Senator Blumenthal and our whistleblower have said, you question whether it's a bug or a feature, right? You sow doubt about the voting processes, so that's a win. If people go into the portal and it doesn't work, that's a win. if you're able to have the processes sort of work, but not enough, but people think it's going to be okay, that's a win. But regardless, what you've got here is you've got a system that the administration is win-win because they either scare folks or it blocks folks. And I think one last point we'd like to make is no one is saying, and certainly the whistleblower is not saying, that we want folks not to exercise their rights to vote. I think they need to listen to their state secretary generals. I think there's going to be information provided by their states into what to do. I think the hope is and the goal is that this will be fixed, hopefully, by the courts permanently enjoining this, or otherwise by Secretary of State stepping up and saying what to do. But we don't want anybody not to exercise their rights and not to use mail-in ballot voting if it's done properly. We just want to inform the processes, and hopefully, it'll be stopped either by judges or by cooler heads that prevail.
1: David Kligerman, I want to thank you for being with us. Senior Vice President, Special Counsel, Whistleblower Aid. David's an attorney currently representing the USPS whistleblower. This is Democracy Now!, democracynow.org. I'm Amy Goodman with Nermeen Sheikh.
2: In a party line vote, all three Republican commissioners in Tarrant County, Texas, have voted to slash the number of polling sites for November's midterm elections by nearly a third, leaving 1.3 million voters with just 224 polling sites. Civil rights groups, including the ACLU and NAACP, warn the changes will disproportionately affect voters of color in Texas's third largest county, with majority-minority areas of Arlington and Fort Worth targeted. During a marathon 10-hour hearing on Tuesday, commissioners heard from dozens of citizens who opposed the reduction. Here are some of their voices.
3: My name is Gabe Gonzalez. The population of the city has increased and voting has increased. You saw that in May. You do not need to make poll workers' lives harder by cutting the locations and bottlenecking our democracy.
4: Catherine Woods, how is our budget unable to accommodate our voting needs in Tarrant County? Did you not have enough money in the budget after the hand recount that you ordered in the 2024 election, the one that confirmed the original result, or was that money spent performatively? Did you not have enough money in the budget for the redistricting? This proposal is hypocritical, it is irresponsible, it is anti-democratic, it is anti-American.
5: I'm Linda Northern. The right to vote is the bedrock of our democracy. Reducing the number of polling places does not uphold this right. This will make it harder for brown, black, and low-income voters who have the same right to vote as you do. This is wrong.
2: The two Democratic commissioners on the five-person board also spoke out forcefully against slashing the number of polling sites. This is Democratic Commissioner Roderick Miles Jr.
6: What I hold in my hand, and I want y'all to get this, is my wife's great-grandmother's poll tax receipt. Get a good look at it. Her name was Miss Maggie McCann. She was a married woman and a housewife who raised 10 children. And she understood how important her vote was and the voice and the power that came along with it. And she was willing to suffer the indignity of having to pay a poll tax for a right that belonged to her. What we are doing with reducing polling locations, and we can use semantics, and you can make us look like we don't know what we want, and we're wishy-washy all you want to. But at the end of the day, we are instituting barriers to making access to voting for people. It's modern day poll taxes. And I'm not trying to use hyperbole. This is a reality.
1: The vote comes ahead of a critical and closely watched Senate race in Texas, with the Democratic state representative, James Tallarico, leading in the polls for Senate against Republican State Attorney General Ken Paxton. Ahead of the Tarrant County vote, Tallarico spoke out against cutting polling sites.
7: Well, we are here outside what used to be a polling location here in Tarrant County. The most powerful people in this county, the most powerful people in this country, don't want us to be able to vote easily. And that's why extremist officials in Tarrant County government are trying to close 92 polling locations. That's nearly a third of the polling locations in Tarrant County. And that means on election day, there will be longer commutes, longer lines, and lower voter turnout, especially in our black and brown communities. That's because the people in power don't want us to know or use our power. And nothing terrifies them more than people who show up to vote and people who show up to hold elected officials accountable.
1: So that's James Tallarico, the Democratic candidate for Senate in Texas, up against Ken Paxton. And it looks like it's a toss-up, or perhaps he's ahead in the polls, way raising more money than Paxton. Supporters of the cuts argue too few voters were using the sites to justify their expense. For more, we go to Fort Worth, Texas, where we're joined by Democrat Roderick Miles, Jr. He represents Precinct 1 of the Tarrant County Commissioner's Court. His recent piece for the Fort Worth Star-Telegram is headlined, "We Need Answers on Why a Growing Tarrant Would Cut Voting Locations." Commissioner Roderick Miles, Jr., welcome to Democracy Now! The reason I talked about Tallarico there when we played his clip is we're wondering if this is the motivation, the fact that in this red state, he is surprising so many, insurging in the polls, and the Republicans are trying to cut Democrat participation any which way. Can you give your assessment of what's happening and this incredible 10-hour meeting that led to a party line vote, 3 Republicans, 2 Democrats, you were one of the Dems, who voted to cut the voting polls by, what, 92? They're cutting out from the little more than 300 across Tarrant County.
8: That's correct. Good morning, Amy, and thank you for the opportunity to be with you today. From my perspective, this is about access and ensuring that every resident, regardless of age, disability, working families, providing access to pollings, to polling locations. It's about making sure that everybody has a right to use their God-given right and their right to vote, and they need to be able to have easy access to polling locations. This is not about fiscal responsibility. This is about making sure that every resident in Tarrant County has a right to vote. Voting belongs to the people. Elections belong to the people. They don't belong to government officials. We are just stewards of the election process, but the process belongs to the people, and the people have the right to choose who represents them. And we don't need to make it difficult or more difficult for them to vote. We need to make it easier.
2: And could you explain who you believe will be most impacted? What communities?
8: I believe, for example, with these reductions, my precinct, Precinct 1, takes the brunt of those reductions. We have the most polling locations that are closed, and those communities are primarily represented by minorities, by African Americans and Latinos. By reducing that, we are making it more difficult and more challenging for those communities of color to be able to go to the polls and to vote. Voting locations are not just buildings. There's a story behind every voting location. There's history behind those voting locations. There's familiarity and there's relationships that have been formed at these voting locations. And it's our responsibility as an elected official to make sure that they have access to places that are familiar to them, that they have historically gone to vote. We should not be punishing communities of color by cutting away voting locations that are familiar and common to them. We should be making access easier for them and not more difficult or challenging. When you think about working families, when you think about seniors, people with disabilities and things of that nature, when you close down and restrict polling locations, you make it harder and more of a burden on those communities to be able to vote.
1: One of the polling locations that's being closed is on the campus, which is more progressive than the state, the University of Texas Arlington. I want to play this next clip, Tarrant County Democratic Commissioner Alyssa Simmons and Republican County Judge Tim O'Hare. They had this exchange.
9: Y'all redistricted saying the population is growing, correct?
10: You redistricted because I wanted a 401 court.
9: You redistricted because we're growing, population is growing, or was it power? Which one was it?
11: I think it was very clear from all three we did it to have a majority Republican commissioner's court.
1: Well, he was very clear about this, Republican County Judge Tim O'Hare, one of the three commissioners, Republican commissioners, and you and Alyssa Simmons were the Democrats. You voted against. Republicans voted for. We just have 30 seconds. What can you do at this point with almost a third of the polling places closed on Election Day? How are you organizing?
8: Amy, I'll say this. Tarrant County, the eyes of the nation are on Tarrant County. We have an opportunity to shift power and to change the course of this country. Democracy and the country as a whole is at an inflection point. We are not deterred. We will vote. We won't miss this moment. We are mobilizing now to make sure that everybody has access to the polling locations that we currently have to work with. And we'll stand in lines. We'll wait. We'll do whatever we have to make sure that the people's voice is heard and they are electing the people that they want to represent them. I want to share with you the poll tax receipt of my wife's great-grandmother. We are going to fight against what is modern-day poll tax in this country.
1: And just to be clear, Miles, a poll tax for young people who are watching this show who don't even know what you're talking about, a poll tax is?
8: A poll tax was something that the government put on black people to make it difficult for them to vote. They had to pay to vote. My wife's great-grandmother had to suffer the indignity and to pay to vote. And I'm not saying that this policy is a poll tax, but history teaches us that when government makes changes and does harm to people, we need to be vigilant and we need to speak out against it. And that's what my colleague and I are doing now.
1: Roderick Miles Jr., representing Precinct 1 on the Tarrant County Commissioner's Court, his recent piece for the Fort Worth Star-Telegram we will link to. We need answers on why a growing Tarrant would cut voting locations. Coming up, we look at how artificial intelligence is transforming healthcare. Back in 20 seconds.
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2: is being used in clinical settings from radiology to surgery.
1: We're joined right now by Shreya Johri. She's a postdoctoral fellow at the Dana-Farber Cancer Institute, just completed her PhD at Harvard Medical School last year, where she studied how artificial intelligence can be used to improve medical diagnoses and accelerate biological discovery. Thanks so much for being with us. If you can start off by helping our audiences understand the different fields of medicine from surgery to radiology, and how AI has helped and what you see the risks are.
13: Absolutely. So medicine is really broad. There is surgery where doctors have to perform procedures to perform procedures on patients. There is radiology, which is a kind of diagnostic imaging modality similar to endoscopy also. And there are also professions in medicine where doctors are conversing with patients to identify the symptoms of the patient, diagnosing the patients based on problems that they're having. So there are many different kinds of medicine, sub-medicine professions. And AI has been impacting different of these in different capacities. So for example, radiology has been one of the historically most popular subfields within medicine, which AI has impacted a lot. About 76% of the FDA-approved AI models are actually for radiology, followed by cardiology and then others. So radiology has been at the forefront of using AI for helping in different aspects of diagnosing patients. On the other hand, surgery, as you mentioned, is a little more newer in that space because it is obviously more complicated. There is a lot of things that the doctors have to make sure when they're doing procedures on patients.
1: Judgment
13: and expertise that comes over time. Things that are not just visual, but also you have to have that sense of pressure and touch of how your instrument is moving. For example, if you're conducting a brain surgery, you have to be very, very careful. A little bit of shaking of your hand could actually injure the patient a lot. And so those kind of more critical, more high risk kind of procedures are still newer in the way AI is impacting them.
2: And if you could talk about the difference, like what kinds of AI agents are being used, from large language models to computer vision, and what other AI, you said the majority, of course, is radiology that has been approved by the FDA. What are the others?
13: Absolutely. So there are two kinds, broader fields of AI. Computer vision is a field in which AI models are trained by many, many medical images. So these medical images are typically labeled by doctors that, for example, it's a chest x-ray. So a doctor will label that this chest x-ray has pneumothorax or another condition. And these images are shown multiple times to these models. And the models, after seeing multiple examples, learn from these images. The other kind of, so the computer vision models are much more older in their use, and that's why most of the FDA-approved models are also in this space. Large language models are actually pretty newer. So they came out in 2022. They were popularized by ChatGPT, which now almost everyone uses. And these are much more nascent in their adoption in clinic. So these models are trained by downloading all of the data from the internet, all of the books, articles, any blog posts that get written. And these models are trained to predict, to complete sentences. So these models would be shown partial sentence and you would ask the models to complete the sentence. Eventually, when you show them multiple of these and you already know what a good sentence looks like, the models start to learn how language looks like and how to generate new sentences that make sense. Large language models have been less adopted so far in AI just because it's very nascent technology. Not to say that they're not evolving rapidly. They are growing a lot in capability. But FDA right now does not have a proper protocol for how to even approve the use of these models for very important decisions like a diagnosis or a treatment decision, because these models are still not as well understood. So these models have been used in different medical practices and different hospitals for simpler tasks. So, for example, summarization of a patient's history. So if a patient has been coming to the hospital for 10 years, you have many, many clinical notes, summarization of that. They've also been used for communicating with the patient more effectively. So doctors are spending less time on maybe writing notes for notes that capture the patient's condition, but they're also able to talk more to patients and deliver better care and express more empathy for their condition, which actually has been shown to have better outcomes for patients. So that's the broader two separate use cases of these.
2: And if you could talk about the way in which, like, how does AI help, for instance, in a colonoscopy? How does it help with a mammogram? And how widely is AI being used, at least here in the U.S., for those two tests?
13: Of course. I can talk about a colonoscopy first. So in colonoscopy, typically, there's a monitor which has a live video feed of the patient's colon, and the endoscopist looks at that in real time to identify masses of cells that have overgrown. So these are called polyps, and they are typically either cancerous or precancerous, and it's very important to treat them. The way AI has been deployed right now, and it's also FDA approved, is anytime in the real time video stream, the model detects an abnormality, the model makes a box around it. So the doctor can continuously see that box whenever there is some abnormality. So just in case, if it's a very subtle abnormality, no one misses it. So that has been used in colonoscopy, especially for colon polyps, so colon cancer detection. And colon cancer screening is done for everyone over 45 years of age. In mammograms, chest x-ray, CD scans, which is the scope of radiology, typically AI models have been used as either a second reader. So a radiologist would read the same image or the chest x-ray, and the AI would read the same. And they people have tried to see how AI can help in either triaging of cases. For example, if it's a high-risk case, a doctor reads it. If it's a low-risk case, an AI plus a doctor reads it. So there are multiple studies that have explored how it can be used.
1: Can you talk about the Swedish study that just came out on breast cancer?
13: Yes, of course. So in the Swedish study, they had a lot of patients who they divided into two groups. One group was... In one group, the mammograms were read by AI first and then by a radiologist. In the other group, the mammograms were read by two radiologists. And they tried to compare AI plus radiologists separately led to a higher detection of cancer and what happened to the false positive rates across these two groups. And they found a very nice finding that the radiologist followed by a human reviewer actually led to more cases that were being detected.
1: This is the radiologist and AI.
13: Yes. And then the false positive rates were actually similar. It's a very promising study. It actually shows that you can have AI as a second reader and still have really good results. One of the things, although to note, is that the final decision was still made by the radiologist. The AI was not autonomously acting here, and the radiologist read it after the AI. So the radiologist was like the final decision maker. So I think those are nuances to keep in mind as we think about how AI will be deployed in medicine and how we are making sure that humans are taking decisions, at the end decisions for a diagnosis or a treatment plan for a patient.
2: Yeah, and just to clarify about that study, there were over 100,000 women, so it was a large scale study. And also last week, another major development, the first brain surgery using live artificial intelligence assistance was performed successfully last week in London. So if you could talk about the significance of that, how important is that?
13: Yeah, I think it's a really big milestone, I think, especially in the field of surgery, which is a very complicated field. In that clinical trial that was being done, the researchers had developed an AI model that could basically detect a small part of the intersection between a pituitary gland and the bone. And they were trying to make sure that whenever the surgeon reaches that part, they're able to see clearly that this is where the pituitary gland is, this is where the bone is, so they don't accidentally nick any of them. It's very interesting because if you look at the way they had deployed it, if you read into the details, it is non-trivial to have a really big AI model work in real time in the way that it was assisting in surgery. So I think it was a very good example of how you can use AI that gets developed in a research lab, deploy it on hardware that is in the hospital in a responsible way, and have doctors use it to perform surgeries. One interesting thing about the study was that the AI could be switched on and off at any point in time by the doctors, which is a way in which you establish trust. So, for example, a doctor, there were a couple of patients in that study. In two of the cases, the doctor did not decide to use an AI because they felt that they wanted to do it without the AI. And they were able to switch off the AI using a pedal at the bottom. So it allows doctors to be still in control, but use the AI to the maximum benefit.
1: So this is a critical point, is the doctor's intervention. And I'm wondering if you can talk about, I mean, in breast cancer, it was stunning. Something like the AI-supported screening detected 29% more cancers.
2: That was a Swedish study.
1: Yes, and a Swedish study. And yet, what about the risks of people just, you know, relying on AI to diagnose themselves, and your concerns about this being used as a way to actually not help doctors, but to replace doctors?
13: I think in real life, medical cases are quite complex. So a lot of the times we see accuracy being reported, but those are accuracy on cases which are simpler sometimes. It's very important to note that doctors, when they make medical decisions, are looking at sometimes a lot of complexity of cases. For example, for mammograms, if someone has dense breast tissue, it is much more harder to detect that breast cancer. If it's not as dense
1: of
13: a
1: tissue. We have 20 seconds.
13: If it's not that much of a dense tissue, then it becomes easier. So I think it's really important to note that doctors have to be responsible, have to take the responsibility of this until we are more confident. We have like frameworks developed that can, deploy these AI models in a more responsible
1: way. Well, this is clearly the beginning of an extended discussion. Shreya Drury, we want to thank you so much for being with us. Postdoctoral fellow at the Dana-Farber Cancer Institute, who studied how artificial intelligence can be used to improve medical diagnoses and accelerate biological discovery. That does it for our show. I'll be in Madison, Wisconsin on Saturday night at the Barrymore Theater. Two events on Sunday in Chicago. Check out democracynow.org. I'm Amy Goodman with Nermeen Sheikh.

0: The time is now 6 o'clock on the dot, and welcome to WORT's local news for Thursday, September 3rd, 2026. I'm your host, Christina Leffring.
1: And I'm your host, Maria Segura. In tonight's news, Dane County leaders urge the public to weigh in as they gear up for another tricky budget season.
0: Student workers circulate a petition condemning the Wisconsin Union's so-called TIPS program, which doesn't actually boost their paychecks.
1: And in the second half, we'll detail a 2023 legal case that challenged how the state legislature puts constitutional amendments on the ballot. Learn how a local artist discovered her passion for painting portraits, and look forward to the Russian Folk Orchestra's first rehearsal of the semester.
0: All these and more after this break.
2: I'm Max Pringle with these headlines. More Americans filed for unemployment benefits last week, but layoffs are still rare and jobless claims remain at historically low levels. The Labor Department reported filings for benefits ticked up to 206,000 last week from a revised 204,000 the week before. The four-week average of claims, which smooths out week-to-week volatility, rose modestly to 207,250. Claims for jobless benefits are a proxy for layoffs, and economists watch them because they can be a sign of where the job market is headed. For the past year, claims have mostly stayed within a historically low range of 200,000 to 230,000 a week. But employers aren't eager to take on new workers. The Labor Department reported Tuesday that gross hiring, before subtracting people who lost or left their jobs, fell 5% to fewer than 5.1 million new jobs. A federal judge in Maryland has blocked President Trump's latest attempt to ban birthright citizenship. Judge Deborah Boardman granted a preliminary injunction on Wednesday, stopping Trump's executive order until a class action lawsuit by immigrant families and advocacy groups is resolved. Birthright citizenship is guaranteed under the 14th Amendment to the Constitution. Trump's order aimed to restrict citizenship for children born to certain foreign nationals. The judge said the U.S. Supreme Court already ruled on the issue in June, finding that children in the class action case are citizens at birth. Boardman said Trump's new executive order, issued in August, violated the high court's earlier ruling. Feminist icon Gloria Steinem has died. She was 92. The former journalist and author co-founded Ms. Magazine and was a leading voice of the American women's movement in the 1960s and 70s. Steinem spoke out for gender equality on the page and on frequent television and radio interviews and in college campus tours and rallies. At a rally in New York in 2019, Steinem said today's feminist leaders can learn from the leaders of the past.
3: Feminists too often believe that no one has ever experienced the kind of society that empowered women and made that empowerment the basis of rules and civilization. The price the feminist community must pay because it is unaware is confusion, division, and much lost time.
2: Steinem's death was announced on social media on Wednesday. She died at her New York City home. She began her career as a journalist, notably one who reported in 1963 on degrading conditions in Hugh Hefner's Playboy Empire, an undercover assignment that she later came to regret. She credits a meeting 6 years later where women spoke out boldly in favor of abortion rights with changing her career path. She remained active, traveling, speaking, and writing well into her 80s. Iran has launched attacks on U.S. Gulf allies. Iranian forces fired drones at Kuwait and Bahrain after U.S. strikes in Iran. Iranian state media said a U.S. strike hit a wedding party, killing 5 people and wounding 68. Bahrain intercepted several Iranian attacks on Wednesday. Kuwait reported a fire caused by an Iranian drone and said it was attacked again today. Meanwhile, a Saudi shipping company says 2 sailors died in an attack in the Strait of Hormuz on Monday. Iran has tightened control over the strait, affecting global oil trade. Pakistan continues mediation efforts between the U.S. and Iran. An EPA plan could make it harder for the public to learn about and comment on proposed AI data centers. The proposal has sparked a backlash in communities across the country and become a key election issue. It would eliminate a federal requirement that states notify the public and seek comment before issuing air pollution permits for data centers and other industrial sites. States could still invite public comment, but that would no longer be required as a condition to grant permits. Critics say that could prevent residents from learning about proposed data centers and weighing in before projects are approved and construction begins. Those are the Pacifica headlines. I'm Max Pringle.

0: Businesses, Christina Leffering and Maria Segura with your local news coming to you from the WORT studios on Bedford Street in beautiful downtown Madison. And here are your Thursday headlines. Arrests by federal immigration agents surged across Wisconsin in June and July, the Milwaukee Journal Sentinel reports. In June, arrests increased by 82% over the previous month, according to the newspaper. Almost half of those detained had no record of criminal convictions. July arrests were down from June, but still almost 40% higher than the May total. The Journal Sentinel based its report on information from the Deportation Data Project at the University of California.
1: Three Wisconsin schools that have taught aspiring semi-trailer truck drivers how to earn their commercial operator's licenses are losing their accreditation as part of the Trump's administration crackdown on immigrants, Wisconsin Public Radio reports. CDL Pro School in Kenosha, On Your Way CDL Training in Milwaukee, and TES CDL School in Sturdivant are among more than 100 truck driving schools nationwide facing a similar fate, allegedly for instructing students with an inadequate command of English. Transportation Secretary Sean Duffy said the schools are the, quote, greatest offenders out of the 5,000 schools that were cited for overlooking students' poor English skills. Two of the three Wisconsin schools caught in the crackdown offer instruction in Russian, according to their websites.
0: Wisconsin's budget surplus has surpassed expectations, but a previous proposal to refund some of that money to taxpayers remains sidelined, according to the Milwaukee Journal Sentinel. Last spring, the legislature's Republican leaders and Governor Tony Evers agreed on a compromise that would have delivered a tax refund to Wisconsin households and increased state funding for public schools. But Democrats and some Republicans in the state Senate banded together to defeat the bill. The latest projections estimate that the budget surplus will reach $3 billion, but a Journal Sentinel survey found only 22 lawmakers even willing to talk about the refund bill. Only 15 of the 132 members in the Assembly and Senate said they would favor reviving the plan.
1: Republican gubernatorial candidate Tom Tiffany says he would prohibit the use of state-supplied shared revenue to install Flock camera systems until a task force recommends means for using the technology while protecting personal privacy. Tiffany's statement comes after Tiffany's opponent, Milwaukee County Executive David Crowley, said he wants new restrictions on Flock cameras in Milwaukee County. The state legislature would have to approve Tiffany's proposed restriction, since shared revenue is general purpose funding that goes to local governments around the state. Numerous Wisconsin municipalities have voted to remove Flock cameras from their streets over residents' privacy concerns. Dane County made a similar move last spring.
0: Some 380 nurses at SSMD Medical Group clinics in Dane County will vote on whether to seek union representation later this month, a spokesman for the Service Employees International Union says. The vote will be held at 10 SSM Dean outpatient clinics between September 22nd and September 25th, reported union spokesman Dave Bates. The union drive at the Dean clinics follows a successful effort to organize this year by nurses at SSM Health St. Mary's Hospital in Madison.
1: The UW-Madison Police Office has reprimanded one of its officers over allegations that he tipped students off about underage drinking investigations, Wisconsin Watch reports. Officer Diego Lerna Hernandez was a subject of a previous Wisconsin Watch story that said he attempted to fraternize with sorority members. The police office investigation found dozens of text messages on his work-issued phone referring to ID checks at campus bars. The reprimand accuses him of failing to exercise good judgment in his interactions with students.
0: The Madison Public Market will hold its official grand opening November 19th, the Wisconsin State Journal reports. The market has been operating since a soft opening in July. It had planned its grand opening celebration on July 23rd, but postponed it after police killed Corey Ruiz on a nearby street.
1: The Madison Fire Department has placed its 10th ambulance into service. The department announced Thursday. The emergency medical vehicle is stationed in the downtown fire station at 316 West 18th Street.
0: Those were the headlines. A budget engagement session Tuesday that aimed to get members of the public up to speed on Dane County's budget process saw minimal turnout Tuesday evening. It comes as county leaders gear up for the next round of budget negotiations this fall, a process that promises to be a balancing act thanks to the estimated $15 million deficit. WORT Brian Standing was there and brings us this story with news producer Faye Parks.
2: Dane County leaders invited members of the public to Center Hispano on Madison's south side Tuesday evening for an engagement session on the 2027 budget, which is slated to go to a vote in early November. Supervisor Matt Veldrin, who represents South Madison on the county board, told WORT's Brian Standing before the meeting that they chose the location for a reason.
3: Hopefully we'll hear some local constituents, some folks in the neighborhoods that might not normally get a chance to speak to the budget, and just so they can understand the process and where the priorities over here are, as opposed to different parts of the county.
2: Offered in a hybrid format, those interested could choose to attend in person or virtually, with the ability to request Spanish language interpretation, which Veldrin said was an exciting opportunity to hear from members of the community that can sometimes be harder to reach.
3: It's always good to hear from everybody, but, you know, the folks that are the least connected, it's always good when you can make it as comfortable for them as possible.
2: A modest turnout, one attendee on site and eight more joining online, listened in as leaders on the county board delivered a brief presentation on the basics, like the difference between capital and operating expenses, the steps to plan and approve the budget, and how the county plans to tackle its $15 million structural deficit. The guidelines County Executive Melissa Agard sent out in May instructed departments to identify $10 million in reductions and exercise quote-unquote extreme restraint when considering new capital requests. Departments have spent the last few months preparing their budget propositions, with the first public hearing scheduled for next Wednesday, September 9th. A nearly $70,000 cut in the Department of Human Services budget proposal was what inspired Geraldine Paredes-Vasquez to attend the engagement session on Tuesday. Vasquez, the executive director of YWCA Madison, said that funding helps support the salaries of two case managers in their single women housing program. These workers provide one-on-one services like mental health support, Vasquez explained, as well as organizing group activities.
4: That is really important because we have heard from many of our residents that having social spaces is the greatest way to fight isolation and build a sense of community. We need to understand housing as a plural crisis. And it's not just a building, but it's actually all of the ways in which the supportive services need to be available for people that are in need.
2: Vasquez told WORT what's at stake if county leaders go through with the proposed cut.
4: We will absolutely not provide housing without that support. So it will just put us in a very difficult situation of having to find the funding somewhere in a context that is very hostile for organizations that are justice oriented like us with the mission that we have. We are kind of like in the eye of the storm at this time.
2: The only member of the public to attend Tuesday's meeting in person, Vasquez said county leaders appeared receptive when she brought up her concerns. She also plans to present testimony opposing the funding cut at a public hearing on September 16th. Describing the county budget process as a democratic dialogue, Vasquez told WORT that she'll keep showing up to make sure that the county board understands the real-world impacts of tough financial decisions.
4: And I also understand that budgeting is a very difficult process, particularly with the structural deficit that the county is facing. And I also think that there are ways in which managing that deficit can be not at the cost of the most marginalized in our community.
2: Supervisor Patrick Miles, chair of the Dane County Board, sent out a press release on Wednesday encouraging folks to get involved and stay involved as the budget process continues. He wrote that as the board grapples with the deficit, public input is, quote, more important than ever, unquote. County Executive Melissa Agard is slated to release her 2027 budget proposal at the start of next month, after the budget request hearings wrap up. The budget proposal will then make its way through a series of commissions and committees before heading to a vote in early November. For WORT News, I'm Faye Parks.

0: Due to university policy, workers at the Wisconsin Union cannot accept tips. Instead, the union operates a thoughtful investment in the potential of staff fund, shortened to TIPS. It's an employee appreciation fund that provides gift bags and other staff perks. The deceptively named program has seen an explosion in contributions as TIPS option has been added to the union's digital point of service hardware. Sonia Bendre, news director for the Daily Cardinal, sat down with WORT reporter Kate Poppy to explain the situation.
1: An article for the Daily Cardinal came out last week describing how when you buy any food from the Wisconsin Union, the tips do not go directly to student employees, but instead go to the, quote, thoughtful investment in the potential of staff, or abbreviated TIPS. We are speaking with the author of this article, Sonia Bendre. Sonia, thank you for being here.
2: Thank you for having me.
1: What has been the response from students and the general public since publishing your piece about tipping at the union?
2: I have heard kind of a mix, I would say. I think that a lot of people were unaware of the fact that their cash donations or credit donations that go towards the union are not actually going to the person who's serving the customer behind the counter. I heard some feedback about people were curious how much the student workers made. And so they do make $15 an hour. In general, I've heard that afterwards the students did start a petition, and that has gained so far over, I believe, 100 signatures from other student workers in support of abolishing the TIPS.
1: So the Employee Recognition Program changed its name to TIPS in September of 2025, and since adding a tip option to the credit card machine, funds skyrocketed. So where does this money actually go?
2: So, as far as I know, the money is still within the Wisconsin Union Recognition Fund that was renamed to the TIPS Fund and hasn't yet been allocated. It does go towards Employee of the Month recognition. So the students had told me that they received like $50 Employee of the Month recognitions. It goes towards some gift bags for graduating seniors, student employee meal vouchers. It goes towards pins. So giving the students pins every semester or annually. And then it also goes towards student employee study rooms with food and beverages. One of the things that the students told me was in the gift bag was a plastic water bottle. I'm not sure about the rest of the contents of that gift bag. But I will say one thing that I would like to do more research about is the employee discount programs. It was mentioned within the website at the time that I was writing the article, the informational website for the Student Employee Appreciation Fund, who kind of hosts the TIPS program or organizes the TIPS program, and it's the student board that determines where that money actually goes. One thing that was mentioned was that employee discounts were funded by these TIPS, but that's something I would like to look into a little more on what employee discounts are being funded.
1: So you mentioned the student board, so correct me if I'm wrong, I think is that the Student Recognition Appreciation Group?
2: Yes, an employee appreciation group.
1: How do they decide where the money is allocated?
2: So it's a student board called SEAG. They are, I believe, currently 8 members, and then I was told that they're looking to hire, kind of like higher up on that next year and do 10 to 15. Those are all made up of student employees. So student employees who work at the union can apply to join the SEAG board. They're advised by, I believe, full-time staff members, and they make recommendations for what to use the TIPS funding for.
1: So since the TIPS have increased since last year quite a bit, has there been more funding towards student groups, or have they decided what to do with all this extra money?
2: That I am not 100% sure about. I know that the number of TIPS has increased significantly, and I think that is a matter of discussion that the union will be talking about in upcoming meetings in the fall, where to allocate all of that additional funding. They did say that the union employee recognition program, I think it was previously called the Wisconsin Union Student Employee Recognition Fund before it was renamed to TIPS. Before they implemented these credit card point of sale tips, they had mentioned that there had been a significant decline in the number of people who were maybe carrying cash around the union and like leaving those donations within the cash registers or the cash boxes that were distributed around the union. And so it's possible that the union had looked to add these credit card point of sale tips to support the continuation of the program in the capacity that it was currently being funded. I went around to the union and I talked to a couple of customers, and all the customers that I spoke to who had left a tip were unaware or had very recently been made aware of the fact that their donation was not a tip in the general sense of the word. So while the union does have like black boxes that do say that the TIPS are going to those employee recognition initiatives that I mentioned earlier, it did seem like most of the customers at the union didn't realize or didn't have time to read that signage before they checked out at the union. And they might have just looked at the headline, the TIPS, and assumed that it was a tip on the box, or they didn't even look at the box and they didn't even look at the sign on the side of the checkout register, and they just saw a tip within the actual screen that they were making their payment on.
1: In the article, you said that according to the assistant HR director, the tips button was turned on the credit card machine accidentally last year. Has anyone tried speaking up about this in the past year?
2: I know that the students that I had spoken to had been speaking internally with different stakeholders in the union to try and figure out how this program had started, how much money it was receiving, and trying to look for a potential like solution. I know they had voiced some discontent with that in the past. I'm not sure the extent to which other employees were thinking about it or aware of it, but I can definitely speak for those two sources that I talked to during my article. They had definitely been voicing some discontent over the past few months about this program. I did also see from the 100 signatures that have been received so far on the student petition to communicate about increased transparency and the future of the TIPS initiative, I think that there's been an outpouring of student recognition that this is happening and then also looking to do something to change it.
1: So what exactly does the petition say?
2: The petition is calling on the director of the Wisconsin Union to release itemized records about how the fund receives and spends money, hosting forums to discuss concerns about the funds with students and workers at UW-Madison, and communicate with student employees about increased transparency and future of the TIPS initiative. And that is quoted from the Captain's article. When I spoke to the students, they said that the best solution that they saw moving forward was to abolish the tipping program entirely. I did hear some contention about whether or not student employees or employees of the union are legally allowed to receive conventional gratuity type tips under Wisconsin law as state employees. When I asked about that to the union spokesperson, Shauna Brenneman, she told me that it was operationally expensive to try and implement tips for student workers. Administering and distributing tips in compliance with federal law, UW system payroll processes, and accounting requirements is not operationally feasible. So my impression is that the students are just looking to kind of end this TIPS electronic tipping program, end it or materially change it and provide more transparency about it.
1: And by operationally not feasible, wouldn't they just split up the tips and then divide them between everybody? Is that the part that's not feasible?
2: I think the problem, that was a concern the students had mentioned, if they were to receive tips, is they would maybe have like some concerns with how would we like split up the tips fairly and make sure that they're getting distributed equitably to everyone, because some of the people that work at the union aren't in a position where they would be consumer facing. I think that the operational feasibility problem is more with navigating the state laws around workers who are employed by the state maybe being or not being allowed to receive

0: larger markets, and so now I feel a little less guilty when I don't tip.
1: I wish there was a different way around it. Well, thank you so much for being here and taking the time today.
0: Thank you for the interview. I really appreciate it.
2: And you're listening to Handcrafted Local News here on WORT. Stay with us. We've got a lot more stories for you coming up in the second half of the show. We'll detail a 2023 legal case that challenged how the state legislature puts constitutional amendments on the ballot. We'll learn how a local artist discovered her passion for painting portraits. And we'll look forward to the Russian Folk Orchestra's first rehearsal of the semester.
3: But now we'll take a quick break. Back in a flash.

Progressive Magazine and WORT Madison present Steal This Story, Please at the Barrymore Theater on Saturday, September 5th. Journalist Amy Goodman has reported some of the most consequential stories of our time. Steal This Story, Please is a gripping portrait of the trailblazer whose unwavering commitment to truth-telling spans three decades. Oscar-nominated filmmakers Carl Diehl and Tia Lesson take us behind the scenes with the warm, wisecracking granddaughter of an Orthodox rabbi as she navigates the modern media landscape. With shrinking newsrooms, weaponized social media, and a president deliberately eroding public trust, Steal This Story, Please shows how independent media is essential to democracy. Amy and the film's directors will be on hand for a talkback after the screening. Tickets available by calling 608-241-8633. The Progressive Magazine and WRT Madison present a screening of Steal This Story, Please at the Barrymore Theater on Saturday, September 5th.

0: The time now is 6:30, and you're listening to the live local news on WORT. I'm your host, Maria Segura, here with my co-host, Christina Leffring. Thanks for joining us. In today's episode of Legal Brief, feature contributor Fiona Hatch looks at the 2023 case that challenged how the state legislature puts constitutional amendments on the ballot and highlighted the different ways justices on the Wisconsin Supreme Court interpret the state constitution.
1: Good evening, and welcome to The Legal Brief, a series where we take a look at some of Wisconsin's most famous and landmark legal cases. Today, we're taking a look at a 2023 case out of the Wisconsin Supreme Court that not only challenged the state's constitutional amendment procedure, but also gave insight into a jurisprudential battle between the justices on Wisconsin's highest court. The case revolved around a proposed constitutional amendment on the ballot in the April 2020 election. The ballot initiative, nicknamed Marcy's Law, sought to expand the rights of crime victims that were already enshrined in Wisconsin's constitution. Most of these additions, the right to privacy, to attend every court proceeding, and to refuse interview or deposition requests by the accused, to name just a few of the rights enumerated in Marcy's Law, were already codified in Wisconsin statute. The amendment would essentially make these protections more permanent, and to place them on the same level as the protections of those accused of committing a crime. It was a pretty extensive amendment. The informational pamphlet released by the Wisconsin Legislative Council ahead of the election spanned 6 pages and conferred 16 rights to crime victims. But in December 2019, the group Wisconsin Justice Initiative challenged the proposed Marcy's Law in court. The way voters propose and pass constitutional amendments varies state to state. In Wisconsin, only the legislature can

0: propose and place constitutional amendments on the ballot, unlike states like Michigan or Illinois, in which citizens can propose a constitutional amendment to be placed on the ballot. Once the state legislature endorses an initiative twice in a row, it gets placed on the ballot, where it will become law only if a majority of voters approve the measure. But voters don't actually see the full text of the amendment they're voting on. Instead, the legislature presents a brief summary to appear on the ballot. The amendment process is laid out in Article 12 of the state constitution, and it gives the legislature a lot of deference when it comes to the amendment process. The text of Article 12 says in part, quote, "It shall be the duty of the legislature to submit such proposed amendment or amendments to the people in such manner and at such time as the legislature shall prescribe," unquote. But it isn't without its limitations. Article 12 limits proposed amendments to one subject matter, meaning legislatures can't sandwich multiple wildly different amendments into one ballot question and force voters to pass or reject them all in the same vote. It's also required that the synopsis provided by the legislature to voters is representative of what the amendment is that they're actually voting on. Sometimes that might require putting two questions on the ballot for the same amendment, if the amendment would affect multiple groups or encroach on other rights. Take Marcy's Law, an 800-word amendment cut down to a 69-word ballot question. The initiative appeared on the April ballot saying, quote, "Shall Section 9M of Article 1 of the Constitution, which gives certain rights to crime victims, be amended to give crime victims additional rights, to require that the rights of crime victims be protected with equal force to the protections afforded the accused, while leaving the federal constitutional rights of the accused intact, and to allow crime victims to enforce their rights in court," unquote. The Wisconsin Justice Initiative argued this was unconstitutionally misleading in a couple of ways. First, they said the language inaccurately portrayed what the amendment would do if enacted. Where the ballot language says the proposed crime victims' rights would be protected with, quote-unquote, equal force to those of the accused, the actual amendment's language says, quote-unquote, no less vigorously. They argue that this isn't a meaningless distinction. Vigorously holds more weight than equal force in the plaintiff's eyes. The WJI also argued that the initiative didn't clarify to voters how expanding the rights of crime victims would affect the rights of the accused. So, for example, if the initiative passed, the amended wording of Section 9M strikes a provision of the original language that ensures victims can be sequestered during certain court proceedings if needed to ensure a fair trial to the accused. But under the amended Section 9M, crime victims can attend any court proceeding. They argue that this encroachment on the rights of the accused warranted a second question on the ballot. An "are you sure" of sorts. The WJI asked for immediate relief to try and pause the initiative before it made it onto the April 2020 ballot, but with no luck. And come April, it passed overwhelmingly, with nearly 75% of the vote in favor of its passage. Still, the lawsuit went on, and in November 2020, the Dane County Circuit Court struck down the initiative. They agreed with the WJI that the initiative's failure to include any reference to how the amendment would affect the rights of the accused unconstitutionally misled voters. They said in their opinion, quote, "Indeed, the question on the ballot gave voters the wrong impression that they were only approving amendments related to the creation of rights of crime victims," unquote. Part of the circuit court's decision was based on a precedent that was set in a 1925 case before the Wisconsin Supreme Court. This every essential requirement says that a constitutional amendment ballot question has to explain every important component of the amendment, the objective being, of course, to make sure voters know what they are voting for when they vote. But the circuit court's decision was immediately appealed, and given the constitutional question being presented, the Court of Appeals passed the case right up to the Wisconsin Supreme Court. Wisconsin's highest court overturned the lower court's ruling in May 2023, with 6 out of 7 of the justices electing to uphold the constitutional amendment. But the reasoning on what constitutes misleading ballot language was fractured. The 4 conservative justices, who voted with the majority, concluded that any constitutional amendment put forth by the legislature, including Marcy's Law, survives judicial scrutiny if the ballot language is not fundamentally counterfactual, meaning that the ballot language that the voters are voting on isn't completely irrelevant to the actual amendment. And second, that the amendment itself only has a single purpose. So again, not like an omnibus bill, which legislatures often pass as the result of a compromise and contain several different and diverse laws that are all voted on together. 6 out of 7 justices agreed that amendments like Marcy's Law comply with the state constitution's single purpose requirement, so long as everything within it pertains to the same general subject and serves to accomplish the same purpose. So, an amendment that would allow citizens to bear arms and also to purchase those arms, you could argue that's technically 2 separate provisions, but the court would say that they fall under a single purpose. Every aspect of Marcy's Law was centered around expanding and protecting victims' rights, so box checked. But the 4 conservative justices went further by rejecting that every essential requirement set out in that 1925 case when it came to ballot language. They argued that the wording of Article 12, which remember is what governs the amendment process, doesn't actually mandate the legislature to tell voters every important piece of the amendment in the ballot question. It simply doesn't say that in the direct wording of Article 12. And because it doesn't say as much explicitly, the conservative majority argued that meant it wasn't the role of the courts to implement such a requirement. At the end of the day, it was an argument based on an originalist interpretation of the Wisconsin Constitution, that the role of the courts is to interpret the Constitution exactly as it is written. But the liberal justices would have adopted a different standard. Although they agreed that Marcy's Law should be upheld, Justices DeLay and Karofsky endorsed the every essential requirement. Unlike the conservative justices, they were more concerned with the traditional understanding of the state constitution, not just the words of Article 12 as they appear on the page. In particular, liberal Justice Ann Walsh Bradley, the only dissenter in the case, argued that overlooking every article of the state's constitution, including Article 12, is this greater commitment baked into the Constitution's essence, a commitment to upholding democracy. Similarly, as liberal Justice DeLay wrote in her concurring opinion, quote, if the legislature misleads the people about a proposed constitutional amendment and what it would do, then the question was never truly submitted to them at all, unquote. Wisconsin Justice Initiative versus Wisconsin Elections Commission was a monumental case for Wisconsin's ballot initiative and constitutional amendment process, but it also highlighted a division between the Supreme Court justices' jurisprudence, originalism versus this more holistic approach that accounts for context, tradition, and past precedent. And that's a battle that continues to play out today, from the Wisconsin Supreme Court to the U.S. Supreme Court. That was this week's episode of Legal Brief. For more, visit WORT's website and search Legal Brief. For WORT, I'm Fiona Hatch.
1: After a proper introduction, what's your name? Spell it for me. Now what's your title? Is how contributor Jennifer Fields usually starts her interviews. In part one of this edition of Radio Chipstone, local multidisciplinary visual artist and curator Sharon Bird claims her title.
2: I call myself a visual artist.
3: What was that pause?
2: I think that sometimes it's hard to say artist, and I don't know why.
3: But you carry yourself, you present as an artist. The way you dress, the way you carry yourself is artful, it's decisive.
2: And it's been a lifelong journey, actually. I've gone from hair, fashion, making jewelry. I've drawn my whole life. So starting an art practice has only been 10 years
3: for me. Interesting. So, okay, how is hair, drawing, jewelry, all that precursor, not an art practice? What did you need to have happen in order to identify it as a practice?
2: I feel like I'm actually just starting an art practice because I'm at a turning point in my art career. And I think my art has deepened a lot over the last 2 or 3 years.
3: So what was that turning point? You don't have to share too much. Anything that I ask you that may be too personal, you can be like, shut up, leave me alone. but what was that turning point? Was it an external thing? Was it external recognition? Or was it an internal claiming of this?
2: What happened was, actually, in chronological order, I went to Memphis in 2023, and I went to the National Civil Rights Museum. I sat outside and, you know, it was at the Lorraine Motel. They have speakers that are telling you the story of what happened the day Martin Luther King was assassinated. There's gunshots. It was really immersive. It tells you, you can turn around and see where the shooter was at, where he ran to, where the police and FBI were staking him out in a fire station. And it got me to thinking about immersive environments. It got me to thinking about experiencing art rather than looking at it.
3: And then once you made that decision, because you talked about hair, you talked about jewelry, mm-hmm. and what I see primarily, even though you have other things that I believe mm-hmm. are jewelry and what do you call those findings, mm-hmm. what made you decide to then use a paintbrush as your object to tell these stories? My focus, a little bit about me, I'm an art historian. My background is material culture and object studies. Mm-hmm. So I study people's relationship with objects. Mm-hmm. My focus is textiles. That's my primary. Right. But okay. I just talk to general makers. Mm-hmm. And I'm always fascinated by how people just, what tool do you use to decide to tell these stories? Because you could have continued in hair work. You could have continued in jewelry. Not to say that you haven't. Mm-hmm. But it seems to me from looking online and from what you've brought, mm-hmm. your way of communicating and storytelling seems to be, first meeting you, is with a paintbrush, is with paints.
2: And I actually only started painting about 11 years ago. And I was like in a moment of stillness brought on by illness. So in that time, I picked up my paintbrushes. And before I had only painted like landscapes and different things, never painted a portrait before. So I applied my painting skills to painting portraits of Black women. I started out just doing it as a representation. You know, we're beautiful, we're elegant, we're resilient. And that's the beginning of my painting practice. That's where I was.
3: But what's the relationship with the brush? What's the relationship with that as your tool? Was it convenience, it was there, or was it I have to have these representations? Because you could have picked up the camera. You could have done any number of things, but you chose the paintbrush.
2: I think because it was there, and then I painted a portrait of a Black woman, and it just felt right. And I was like, I can do this with paint. I don't have to, you know, I wasn't really interested in the landscapes and the other things where I was learning how to paint. So when I went to portraits, now I'm finding myself. Now I can tell the stories I want to tell. Now I can represent Black women. So that was a very interesting turn for me to go to that.
3: And you've got so many things. You've got a pad with information on it. You've got paintings in here. You've got findings and wooden boxes. It really is sort of like we've turned this room into the Rotunda Cafe into like a little cabinet of curiosities with all these things that you have that are part of your work.
2: Right.
3: So when you're starting to do portraits of people, what do you see first? Do you see the physical or do you see the internal? What is it that draws you into wanting to commit somebody to canvas? Because they're beautiful works and the skin tones are amazing. So talk to me about how do you start to see, where does this portrait start in your head?
2: What I first look at is lines. So I love elegant lines. I love long necks. I love expressions. Things like that are what I was picking up first. Also, I have a background in using African print fabric like my whole life. So I'm trying to kind of emulate in the beginning some African prints. I started, head wraps are a theme in my work. This was kind of messing around with a social justice theme, which is what I'm into now. But this was very early. into doing that. And then I had a show at Art Lit Lab. I was part of the Bridgework program. And have you been to their?
3: Yes.
2: It's a humongous gallery.
3: It's amazing. Someone I would like you to know who has a studio there is Dakota Mace.
2: Yeah.
3: Yeah, Dakota's good people.
2: Yeah, I'm on the visual arts team.
3: Oh, perfect.
2: So is she. So I had to fill up this gallery. At this point, I'm painting at like 18 by 24, 16 by 20. So I had to go up in scale. And I realized going up in scale, I can tell a bigger story. I can give more context. So like this painting, for instance, is 36 by 48.
3: Ooh.
2: Yeah, it's beautiful. It's one of my favorites. It got sold to UW Hospital.
3: Yay.
2: So it's there somewhere. And then these are, I brought that so you can see the scale of it. But these are some of the taller paintings. I'm playing with texture.
3: Because the curls on her hair looks like you just did them with your finger. It looks like mm-hmm. What is that little brushy brush thing? It looks like you did that with the paint. Because it's so textured and so deep and there's so many shadows.
2: Mm-hmm. And you can't really see it here, but there's that same texture here.
3: So then when you're doing these portraits, is it the pop of the head wrap that brings me in? Are you using specific textures and patterns to tell a story? Is it like a regional thing? Like this comes from a particular region, that graphic comes from a particular region?
2: It's very intuitive. Very intuitive. I start, like I said, with a gaze or a curve of the neck or some elegant thing that I'm drawn to. And the background makes itself kind of around the figure.
3: So then, when you're working on the background, is the background telling you what it wants to be?
2: It does, yes, definitely. So most of my paintings, I go in not really knowing what's gonna come out.
3: So it's a symbiotic relationship that you have with your brush. You're not, you're not telling it what to do, you're working with it.
2: Exactly, we're working together. And that's art for me. You know, another reason why I struggle calling myself an artist, because I feel like I'm like a tool to get things out of the collective consciousness and out into the world. So I'm doing it from my point of view. I'm not owning it. It's not my art. It's my reflection of what's going on in the world.
4: Do you play a stringed instrument? Interested in joining an orchestra that blends folk, classical, and modern music? The Russian Folk Orchestra is always looking for new players at any level of experience, and rehearsals for the fall semester are starting this month. They're usually held on Mondays from 7 to 9 p.m. in room 1418 Van Hees Hall. In this archival edition of Global Currents, Local Ripples, find founder and director Victor Gorodinsky joins feature contributor Dragan Mikulin to explain how the orchestra first got started almost 30 years ago and what new members can expect at their first rehearsal.
5: I am a professional musician, in particular in the field of Russian folk music. That's what I studied in Russia before coming here. So that's just a big part of me. And in 1995, I had to move. So I ended up in Madison, and there was nothing here as far as Russian folk music. So I decided to start one. Sometime in 1996, I started talking to Krika, and I told them, you know, this is what we had in Champaign, and this is what I'd like to start. And they got really interested. Krika found some money. They got a grant that enabled me to buy some instruments. Then I started looking for people. And that was definitely before Facebook. We put a lot of flyers all over campus that we'll have a meeting. We'd like to start a Russian folk ensemble. If you're interested, please come. And some people showed up, maybe 10 people or so. And I had a couple of instruments with me. So I showed them. And I had a cassette player. So I played some music for them. And they got interested. So that's how we started. We're still growing. We have 40 people now. But we have probably instruments enough for at least 10 more. Through Krika, we are official part of UW. We don't only have students, but we have probably 50-50 or 60-40 or something. We've had a couple of students from Edgewood College, and MATC. We're all equal here. You know, students, I mean, they're busy as hell. I mean, it's only once a week, Monday, 7 to 9, but to be honest with you, I don't think we ever, except maybe before the big concert, I don't think we ever have a full orchestra here. Somebody's always missing. When we have a big concert coming up, usually we have an extra rehearsal, and they do their best to show up, but things happen. I mean, they have term papers. I've been there too, so I love working with students. They're fun.
6: What are the requirements? Do people have to already play specific instruments to join?
5: We have certain requirements that are very soft. We don't have any auditions or anything. We just say that pretty much anybody is welcome. It's free. It's not a class, so you don't have to write papers. But what we prefer, it's not a requirement, but we prefer if A, you can read music, and B, that you're familiar with at least some or one or two, any stringed instruments. We don't specify. Nobody plays balalaika and domer here. But if you play guitar, violin, banjo, you know, mandolin, that'll do. That'll be fine. So most people that come to us in the beginning, they've had some backgrounds. Maybe they played guitar in school, or maybe they play guitar now. We've had in the past a couple of people who came and they really, really, really wanted to join, and they had minimal experience playing. We do use real notation. We don't use tablatures, treble and bass.
6: Okay.
5: Mostly it's treble. We don't use alto clefs or tenor clefs, but we do give lessons. We have a couple of people in the orchestra that are experienced enough, so they do lessons in the beginning of the semester. They do individual or sometimes group lessons a few times. It's all free. Somehow it seems to work. So people that come, I guess they see our requirement. They're not requirements, really. We don't say, you know, you must. I think the way we phrase it, something like experience is preferred, because we're just strictly an amateur group, totally non-profit. You know, I don't want them to get this idea that, yeah, you know, we'll have auditions. No, no. And most people that come and stay, they learn pretty quickly. So it's mostly strings, oval-shaped domras and triangular balalaikas. When it comes to non-strings, yes, we have accordions. We do have flute and oboe, and both of them have been with us for a long time. Of course, we like using percussion. We don't have a lot here, just little things, triangle. But occasionally, when we do our big concerts, you know, we use timpani and vibraphone and all that.
6: What will the first rehearsal / informational meeting look like?
5: We call it first rehearsal / informational meeting. And so we start at 6. The orchestra will come at 7, but I'll be here at 6 o'clock in case new people show up, and usually they do. The rehearsal itself, usually it's 7 to 9, it's going to be the way it usually is, the first one. It's going to be very informal. I doubt we'll stay until 9 here. We'll just kind of refresh, you know, we'll play something simple. I'll see, you know, what kind of sound we'll have this year, and in earnest, we'll start after that, so the 15th, I guess. That's why we start at 6 on the 8th. That's mostly because new people will come. And what we do, year after year after year, if new people come, I come early, I show them the instruments, we talk a little bit, I try to make it fun. And then I tell them, if you have time, stay, because the orchestra will start at 7, so you'll see in action what we do. And also, sometimes they're undecided. Let's say somebody comes here that plays mandolin, which is perfect for us. It's very easy to learn our instruments after that. So I tell them, we have domras, we have balalaikas. If you're trying to decide, stay for the rehearsal. And as we play, make yourself at home. Walk around, look at what people do. I make it really, really welcoming. And usually at the end of the rehearsal, they say, if they decide to stay, they tell me, oh, Victor, I really like that balalaika. I'd like to try that. No problem.
6: crfo.wisc.edu. For more information, all are welcome.
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0: And that does it for our show. Thanks for listening to WORT's Live Local News at 6. Russ Mackey was your headline writer this evening. Your reporters were Brian Standing and Kate Poppy. Special thanks to feature contributors Dragan Mikulin, Fiona Hatch, and Jennifer Fields. Fiona Hatch engineered the show, Faye Parks produced this newscast, and Nate Carlin is the news director at WORT. I'm your host, Christina Leffring.
1: 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Up next is a Perpetual Notion Machine. Good night.

0: evening, and welcome to the Perpetual Notion Machine here on WORT-FM Madison. I'm your host tonight, Kate Poppy, and we are joined by phone with Dr. Brooke Emmerman, Professor of Psychology at UW-Madison and Director of the Assist Lab. Dr. Emmerman's work centers around understanding the mechanisms behind self-injury and suicidal thoughts and behaviors. Her latest research has focused on capturing screenshots of online phone use. Her work has appeared in Nature.com, Science Direct, WebMD, and more. And the work in her lab is paving the way for new approaches to research in this field. Thank you so much for being here.
1: I'm excited to be here.
0: I do want to dig into some of these approaches to research, but first I thought we could start with a bit of an introduction. So what led you to this field of work, and what keeps bringing you back to these questions you research in your lab?
1: Yeah, that's a great question. I love talking about the background or how we kind of got started in this space that I've been working to kind of better understand self-injury and suicidal thoughts and behaviors since my time as an undergraduate in a research lab. And working in that research lab just really kind of hooked me in to better understand how some individuals really lean into processes that we view as part of the typical human experience as aversive. So things like harming oneself, so physically injuring oneself, or thoughts of killing oneself, which both are kind of evolutionarily different than our survival instinct. And so just became really interested in what are the factors that contribute to the likelihood of someone either engaging in self-injury or thinking about suicide. And then throughout my research career, became really interested in what does that look like in someone's day-to-day life? What are the things that are coming up? So emotions that they're having or experiences they're having, like social interactions that might be increasing the likelihood of those things occurring kind of in the moment. And so that's really kind of